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0: Today I'm featuring four 60s artists: Roger Whittaker, Donovan, the Rockenberries, and Trini Lopez. And here's one from Donovan. This is called The Hurdy-Gurdy Man.

I got it.

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0: That was the Rockenberries. Tune was called Poor Man's Son. Hi, I'm Peter Miller. Let me take you back with a trip to the 60s, parking in the centre plots, cruising around in Invercargill in a Vauxhall Viva or a Morris Mini Minor car, or hanging out at the Genevieve Coffee Bar. 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
0: Okay, Trini LaPierre now, and this tune simply called America.

That was Trini Lopez and America. Today I'm featuring 60 Does, Roger Whittaker, Donovan, the Rockenberries, and Trini Lopez. And here's a Roger Whittaker tune called If I Were a Rich Man.

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Hey, hey, hey.

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0: 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I'm Peter Miller. This is the 60 Sensations, and today I'm featuring the artists Roger Whittaker, Donovan, and the Rockin' Berries, and Trino Pierce. Here's a tune sung by the Rockin' Berries, What in the World's Come Over You?

That was the Rockenberries, "What in the World's Come Over You." Trini Lopez, now, if you want to be happy.

0: Well, that was Trini Lopez, If You Wanna Be Happy. The words weren't too PC, were they? However, that was a long time ago. In fact, that tune actually came out 1963, a long time ago.
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0: Okay, tune in, sung by Roger Whittaker, and this one's called The Last Farewell.

see the foreign flag array. Their guns on fire as we sail into hell. I have no fear of

0: That was Roger Whittaker, Tumors, The Last Farewell.
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0: Tune now sung by Donovan. This one's called Atlantis.

The continent of Atlantis was an island which lay before the Great Flood in the area we now call the Atlantic Ocean. So great an area of land that from her western shores, those beautiful sailors journeyed to the south and the North Americas with ease, in their ships with painted sails. To the east, Africa was her neighbor, across a short strait of sea miles. The great Egyptian age is but a remnant of the Atlantean culture. The antediluvian kings colonized the world. All the gods who play in the mythological dramas, in all legends from all lands, were from fair Atlantis. Knowing her fate, Atlantis sent out ships to all corners of the earth. On board were the 12. The poet, the physician, the farmer, the scientist, the magician, and the other so-called gods of our legends, though gods they were. And as the elders of our time choose to remain blind, let us rejoice and let us sing and dance and ring in the new. Hail Atlantis!

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0: Over to you now, sung by Donovan, who was once considered to be the Bob Dylan of America. Of course, Donovan lives in Britain. It didn't work out that way, but that's what people were saying. They were totally different artists, both good in their own right. However, here's Donovan now with a tune called Jennifer Juniper.

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You're with Radio Southland on 96.4 FM and it's Old Folks at Home. And it's the Tijuana Brass and the Lonely Bull.

0: Rooms to let 50 cents. No phone, no boo, no pets. I ain't got no cigarettes, but 2 hours of pushing broom buys a
1: Roger Miller there, and King of the Road. You're with Radio Southland on 96.4 FM, and it's Old Folks at Home. And from 1995 comes the Stance track from Robert Miles called Children.

Robert Miles there with a dance track called Children. And it's funny to think that that track is actually 30 years old. The Arthur Lyman Group have for us Yellowbird.

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0: Engelbert Humperdinck there with The Last Waltz. You're with Radio Southland on 96.4 FM and it's Old Folks at Home. And here's a song that I've been asked to play a number of times. It's one of those Play It Again songs. It's the Shangri-Las and Leader of the Pack.
1: Is she really going out with him?
2: Well, there she is. Let's ask her.
1: Betty, is that Jimmy's ring you're wearing?
2: Mm-hmm.
1: Gee, it must be great riding with him. Is he picking you up after school?

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Leader of the Pack performed by the Shangri-Las, and it was later covered by Twisted Sister. Here's the Beach Boys, I Get Around.

0: The Beach Boys there and I Get Around. 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
0: This is Radio Southland. It's 6 o'clock. 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Have your kids moved away? Are you looking for something worthwhile to fill your time with? Volunteer with Age Concern Southland in the phone book under A.
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2: Tēnā koutou katoa and manawatea a matariki. 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
3: Kia ora.
2: And here it is, a long weekend.
3: Well, yes.
2: Day two of said long weekend.
3: Took me a while to work that out, to be fair, this week.
2: Yeah. It's one of those weeks where on Wednesday I was thinking it's Thursday, and I know that come Thursday I'll go, oh no, it's Thursday, but then on Thursday it's going to be like a Friday. And
3: it's all just very confusing.
2: And Friday will be very relaxing.
3: Indeed.
2: And I don't think we've got
3: any... I was wondering why my diary was so free on Friday.
2: I don't think we've got any plans for this weekend. I mean, there's lots on.
3: Yes, but no plans.
2: And that's the best
3: slippers.
2: Type.
3: Yes, slippers yes, in the lounge.
2: Fluffy ones. Because, my God, it's been cold enough to warrant them. Snow in central Otago, and, of course, we get to feel that here. And hopefully, wherever you are, you've been keeping warm and looking after yourself, and you've got lots of nice dry firewood or continuous electricity supplies, which isn't something that they've had in central Otago.
3: Or Kaikoura.
2: Geez, Dunedin and Oamaru got hit by a bit of rain through the week.
3: Yes, it's just moving its way up now. Well, it has moved its way up. Yes. Mind you, if you live somewhere called Beach Road, odds on, it's near the water. Bay Road.
2: Yes.
3: Would have been the beachfront.
2: Once upon a time.
3: Mm-hmm.
2: And let's discuss climate change. No, let's not.
3: No, it's not, because it's not a real thing.
2: Lots of things going on. It's the first week of the school holidays, Matariki, this weekend. Talk about comic books, cycling, soccer, rallies, and, oh, by the way, it's Dry July. Good luck to those who are doing it, not us.
3: My thoughts are with you.
2: My July should be as sodden as I can possibly make it, in a responsible type of way.
3: Kambate, as they say.
2: Kampai. What is it that prompted you to select this first song for this week? I imagine there's a reason.
3: Well, I was listening to some oldies but goodies last week.
2: Yum, yum.
3: yes. And also some Michael Jackson something or other came up. And then I realised that it was 40 years since this particular song had been released. So,
2: gosh.
3: And it popped up in a music video or as a sample or something that I was listening to. I thought, oh, that's a ripper, we'll do that. So we're talking about Diana Ross and this particular track's Chain Reaction, which was released on the 12th of November, 1986. Or 85, actually, in the US, but 86 in the UK. You can't help but like some of that early Diana Ross stuff, and this one was actually penned by the Bee Gees.
2: They were into writing a lot of stuff at that time.
3: And of course they feature in this a wee bit, but one of them does.
2: Barry.
3: Does.
2: Yep. Yeah. Oh, I've forgotten about that.
3: Yeah, so a lot of that stuff was just good, enduring stuff. And, you know, it's a ripper, so why not?
2: Fair enough.
3: And if you're cold, you can always dance around the living room to this one, so get your best slippers on and have a crack at Diana Ross's Chain Reaction.

0: so much a hint of the Bee Gees in there with Barry Gibb in the background of Dinah Ross and Chain Reaction. Manawatea Amatariki. Welcome to the Fluffy Slipper Lounge. We are TNN. 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
1: Yes. It's a bit rank there, but...
0: Well, I see that some places were taking bookings for Matariki Hospo, but with 15% surcharge. And 15%, geez, when did that go up?
1: Yeah, and I'm sure I read somewhere, like the consumer people or something, that actually it's not really an okay thing to do.
0: The surcharging?
1: Yeah.
0: Yeah, I guess, I don't know, I don't mind it so much because I know that many hospital places are running such a fine line.
1: And they do have to pay. Yeah, they've got to pay extra for their staff to be working and stuff. But, if you're open, you want people to come, don't you?
0: Well, that is a good thing.
1: Yeah.
0: Yeah, and not being the place that offers, that doesn't have a surcharge, has to have a certain attraction, and we don't all want to go to McDonald's. Worth noting that today, if you're listening on Saturday, is Free Comic Book Day at the Invercargill City Libraries. This is Leon's Greenlight Innovations. Mm-hmm. 10th year they've been doing it.
1: Yes, I was reflecting on that. I saw an ad recently and I was thinking, gosh, I remember

0: getting Ludlow the younger along to the first one.
1: He was very excited because he came away with a free comic book.
0: Yes, he was very excited.
1: And I may have gone along to a couple of them in comic book type costume. I went to Deadpool as Deadpool to one.
0: Yeah.
1: And probably dragged out the Star Trek uniform for another. And there are Star Trek comics. I know that because I got one there.
0: it's become a really, a regular fixture, which is great. Now, well done to.
1: I remember
0: sticking
1: to
0: the plan.
1: The last time I went, there was actually quite a long queue which is great.
0: Yeah.
1: And Lord only knows that when we go to Japan, they're certainly big on cosplay. And it's just a good, fun reason to get together. I mean, comics have been a part of my life since as long as I can remember. My paternal grandfather, Granddad Hugh, always used to, whenever I visited him, give me Disney comics. But I remember, getting the old annuals.
0: Yes.
1: And having the Batman comics when they were in black and white.
0: Most like the Beano.
1: Yeah, Whizzer and Chips.
0: Yeah.
1: She bought me a Beano last year.
0: And the Mad, in my later years. The Mad.
1: Yeah, not me. I was a Cracked magazine person. And you'll appreciate this because everybody else was Mad and I'm going, no, I'm going to do Cracked.
0: Yeah, well, none of my friends were Mad, so... It was just me.
1: Can we just examine?
0: Still.
1: What was the other? So PC, un-PC these days, but I used to read those Commando comics as well.
0: Oh, yeah.
1: The war ones.
0: Archie and Jughead I used to like too.
1: With Veronica and... I was playing something on the radio station the other day that was a cover of a Sugar Sugar, which was the old Archie's hit from 1969, and they were the first... that wouldn't have been. That would have been the Monkees. But a fabricated pop band that never actually existed because they were a cartoon.
0: There's a lot of that around.
1: I still like comics and a lot of respect for it as an art form.
0: That's why I like manga, I think.
1: I was going to say, it's certainly, you look at manga and, oh, my gosh, I've just forgotten the name of the artist. The Wave.
0: His
1: museum.
0: Hokusai.
1: I hadn't realised until we went to that museum last year in Tokyo that he used to be a manga artist as well.
0: Yeah.
1: Hokusai is the guy who did the painting of the wave, which is actually a view of Mount Fuji.
0: Yes, I think it was 40 views of Mount Fuji or something. It's part of a series. Yes, it's what we would call manga now. And I bought one of the reproductions of one of his drawing books while we were there. It's very cool. Very cool. Shows how
1: sketched out
0: some of the characters and the frogs were hilarious, actually.
1: Well, Comic Book Day is on as we speak. If you're listening to the live broadcast of the pre-recorded show, so get down to the Invercargill Public Library as soon as you finish listening to this, or go now and pick this up as a podcast and enjoy it at your leisure. A great thing for Matariki Weekend, Comic Book Day. Time for our second piece of music for this episode, and it's new Kiwi music from Jin Wigmore, who was in Invercargill earlier this year. They had the Distilled Festival in Queen's Park, which was a gin festival, and funnily enough, Jin Wigmore was the feature act of the live entertainment they had on the night.
0: I wonder whose idea that was.
1: I don't know, but it was quite inspired. I've always kind of liked that peculiar timbre of the voice that she has. She's got a new single that's just come out. Thanks very much to Radio New Zealand for sending it. Not Radio New Zealand, New Zealand On Air for sending it out. And I thought we'd give that a spin. Why not?
0: Okay. Why not?
1: So here's Jin Wigmore and Rodeo.

0: new from Kiwi artist Jin Wigmore and Rodeo. I hope you enjoyed it. This is the Fluffy Stipper Lounge. We are TNN, the new normal. Thank you very much for joining us for this episode. Mana watea a matariki. It's matariki weekend. And hopefully you're spending time and consuming food with the people important to you.
1: And remembering those from before.
0: Yes, they are why you're here. Let's remember. Actually, speaking of Matariki, Bluff's Night Market, which is combined with the Fire and Light Show, is happening tonight at the Bluff Oyster and Food Festival site. It's kind of put together by the Thieves Alley Market and Bluff, along with Bluff Promotions. So there's a night market, live music, a good range of food trucks, plus a Fire and Light Show. And also a Have a Go Arena if you want to try the fire poi.
1: Oh.
0: I won't, because I think that would only end in disaster for me.
1: Or those around you.
0: Yes. Yes, because if my poi go west, woo! An impressive muster of marketeers with stalls featuring a range of wares under cover for the evening, and plenty of coloured lighting for the atmosphere. And amongst the live music, Nolan Hennigan, plus a good number of food trucks and a wide range of food. And so 6 o'clock tonight through until 10, and entry is via the Barrow Street gate of the festival site. Last year's event saw a very big crowd, exceed expectations, so get in nice and early. It's free to get in, but koha would be appreciated if you want to get along and support that.
1: Yeah, make a koha, a decent one.
0: Yeah.
1: It's a lot of work goes into these things.
0: Not a gold coin.
1: No.
0: Gonna lance the boil.
1: Yes. No, that's not what you're talking about.
0: No.
1: Okay.
0: So FIFA's been happening.
1: Yes.
0: And, you know, from shame and despair to the highly moral FIFA taking a phone call from the Trump-a-lumper. Because one of their players got a red card and they really needed him because he was their best person for their, elimination match against Belgium. And Trump phoned the highly moral president of FIFA, who, you know, let's face it, awarded Trump a peace award since he didn't get the Nobel Peace Prize. And Trump promptly went and started two wars. And they had the red card overturned. I mean, what, Wednesday, Thursday, Friday?
1: Whoa, yes.
0: What the actual?
1: Yeah. A plague upon FIFA officials for even entertaining the conversation, actually. But I hadn't realised until Dalto, the youngest, said to me the other night that their player concerned actually took himself off the field by way of, I shouldn't be here.
0: In the game?
1: Yeah.
0: Okay.
1: Yeah.
0: Credit
1: asked
0: to him.
1: To be removed or whatever. I didn't see that bit because I was a bit late getting on. But, got on that player, actually.
0: Hey, somebody had some moral fibre.
1: Recognised that he was there only because of interference.

0: And so he...
1: Oh, fair play to him.
0: Yeah, withdrew himself or whatever he did. So if that's true, that's great.
1: Yep. I love the fact that when Belgium won 4-1, they did the Trump dance. You know, the arms out.
0: Oh, yeah. there was a shot of the crowd at one point, and I messaged Ludlow the Younger and said, "Ooh, which Wally are we looking for?" Because they were all in red and white stripes, and it was like, it was like those jigsaw puzzles that I've just sold of the Where's Wally with a whole lot of, you know. So it was mildly amusing for me. Might not have been for anybody else, but there were a whole lot of Wallys, and it was hard to know which one you were supposed to look for.
1: So that's been going on, and, you know, teams... England is still there. Who knows? Imagine if they brought it home.
0: Yeah, and some interesting results during the week, so...
1: I know Ludlow, the youngest, is pumping for Spain. He picked them for a win. I don't know where they stand at the moment. But, of course, Spain is where the Tour of France has been this... from football to cycling, just like that.
0: Bow. Yes.
1: The Tour of France started in Spain, as it does. It seems to start somewhere different every year.
0: A Scandinavian country a couple of years ago, remember?
1: Yeah, and it started in the Netherlands a couple of years ago as well.
0: Yes, that might be the one I'm referring to.
1: Oh, that's hardly Scandinavian.
0: But that might be the one I'm thinking of.
1: Well, I know that Ludlow the Youngest has been conversing with our MotoGP 3 competitor over there, Cormac, and he was saying the other day, Tour of France is just riding past.
0: Yeah, well, he showed me the footage from Cormac's Instagram page, and he was actually on the side of the road filming the tour going past.
1: Which is great.
0: Only 15 minutes from his home, so that was very cool. And Ludlow the Youngest noted, without my prompting him, that Cormac was one of the few people who stepped back from the roadside as the cyclists went past, because they were all just, it's like, oh my God, and they were so close.
1: Well, we know what that's like, because Tour of Southam was going past our place more than usual this year because they had the Criterion outside and we were parked up on the footpath and they were whizzing past very close, and it did shuffle the chair back a little bit. But it's just dawned on me that when the Tour of Southam happens this year, we're not home.
0: No.
1: What'll they do without us?
0: I know, they'll miss us terribly.
1: Normally I'm up late watching the Tour de France, but I haven't seen any yet. I think once they get to the Alps, I like that. It's beautiful. Yeah, it's so pretty.
0: And it's not, I don't find it something that I can tune in mid-stage. Mm. Because it's kind of like the Formula One, the logistics and the... the technicalities of the stage.
1: There's the hill climbs and the sprints.
0: I like to get a grip on the whole thing, and so joining it mid-stage when I've actually got time and finished everything else is kind of hard for me. I like to... So I'm either in for the whole stage or I'm kind of not there at all. Even the highlights are kind of hard to watch because it's the in-betweeny bits that are quite interesting.
1: Well, I haven't seen any news footage of people piling over other people's dogs. I know that there was a crash earlier on in which one of the New Zealand cyclists took a dive. With the mullet, him.
0: Yeah. pretty hard in the team trial.
1: You're only riding against your teammates.
0: Well, and right at the beginning.
1: Yeah, 3 weeks.
0: Makes the next 3 weeks really difficult. But go you guys with, you know, no extra
1: shame.
0: Body fat and no and nothing between you and grievous bodily injuries if you fall off.
1: Wait until they get those stages that are on gravel or on cobbles and it's going,
0: hours of training, oh my goodness. So we'll watch as much as we can because we do rather like it.
1: This is Matariki Weekend, our special Matariki Fluffy Slipper Lounge, and every week we do like to take a musical taste of Asia. So which country are we heading to this week?
0: Wow, I've got a geographical pop quiz for you first.
1: Ooh, okay.
0: You'll see what I did there in a minute. Can you tell me where Kazakhstan is?
1: Up between northern, on the cusp of China and the Middle East. Once you move up into the Stans, into the former Soviet bloc.
0: It's probably

0: the biggest of the stands.
1: Mm.
0: Mongolia, kind of, mostly China and Russia, but there's a little coastal bit in the Caspian Sea, so it's not far from Baku.
1: Ah.
0: Actually across the sea.
1: Azerbaijan.
0: Yes, which is the name of the Formula One race that I couldn't remember one day.
1: Recently, ah, right.
0: The Baku one.
1: Mm.
0: Anyway, so would you believe that the K-pop wave has also now got, there's T-pop for Thailand and J-pop for Japan. There is also Q-pop for Kazakhstan pop.
1: Where does the Q come from?
0: Well,
1: you can't use K, I guess.
0: Kazakh, so K. So, yes, somehow or other this came into my feed recently and I thought, right, it's worth a look. It struggles to get to maintain its momentum because the traditionalists in that area are pretty strong and they don't necessarily like the way the groups dress or the, you know, the way they behave. But there's...
2: What happened to good old-fashioned throat singing?
0: Well, yes, that's, the Mongolian throat singing is actually very good, isn't it?
1: That's impressive.
0: Yep. So this group is a Q-pop group.
1: Okay, it's a new thing on me.
0: Indeed. And this group, Alpha, have survived for a few years, whereas there's quite a list of groups that have disbanded after a very brief time. So these guys have survived for, you know, a good 7, 8, 9 years, I guess. So I thought it might be interesting to have a wee play of one of these, and this one I kind of liked. The title, which I think is pronounced Kim Ol, is... translates to Who Is That? And it's a bit about a the explanation is an assertive breakup. Yes, so see what you think of this. It's very, it follows the formula in many ways, but it's not all that bad. So here's some Q-pop for you. Alpha singing Kim Ol.

0: There you go, your very first taste of Q-pop.
1: So it's not too bad, I didn't think, really.
0: Well, I didn't mind it.
1: No.
0: Alpha Kimol is roughly what it's called, we think.
1: Yes.
0: And that's our best guess. We are the Fluffy Slipper Lounge. That was our musical taste of Asia. And hope you're enjoying Matariki weekend with those that are important to you. Lots going on. Actually, I thought we should probably mention something that's happening next weekend, because by the time the show goes to air, it'll be underway. And that is the Barry Robinson Memorial Rally happening. It's the Eastern Southland Car Club's event. And I did the Eastern Southland Car Club's rally sometime back in the 90s, as a navigator, never again. I have a trophy somewhere. And back in the 80s, actually, I went for a ride with Barry Robinson in an old Mark II Escort. And there was a rally sprint that was being staged in the Catlins, and I was a young newspaper reporter at the time. And he was having some trouble with his car. So he went up the hill, and then the timed trial was downhill. Normally they used to have hill climbs, so this was a reverse hill climb. And on the way up the hill, he says, I don't know whether he was just putting the shits at me or what, probably, but I believed it and wrote about it, so ha-ha, that he was having trouble with his brakes. And he had to ride the brakes on the way up to keep them hot so that they would work. And he must have been serious, because when they got to the top, he said to the officials, I need to go first before my brakes cool down. And there was one other car in front of him, a local lad by the name of Dean Bond, who quite fancied himself, and said, well, he's ready to go, so we'll let him go and you can go after him. Dean came off, and the brakes cooled down, and before we took off, Barry went, oh, well, I don't use them much anyway. Which was the case.
1: Oh, yes, I'm sure.
0: And that was my first time in a rally car, and not the last time. Lots of drivers coming, and rumours, I think we may have hinted at this last week, some guy with a Hyundai may be heading here as well. I see that because there's an event coming up at Transport World next weekend, after
1: yes.
0: it all, at which he's speaking along with some Gregory Murphy chap.
1: Yes.
0: And it'd be quite interesting.
1: But it would, yeah.
0: We've both met Hades, you know, his close personal friend of the Fluffy yes. Slipper Lounge.
1: And Greg, actually.
0: Well, you have.
1: Yep.
0: I haven't.
1: I could get my ring, actually. You could.
0: Hey,
1: his phone number.
0: Hey, G.
1: Yeah.
0: G, it's Al. What's up? So they're having the ceremonial start of it in Esk Street on a Friday afternoon. Fortunately, the radio station finishes at 3. The ceremonial Esk Street start is at 4 o'clock. And then they take off. First stages are on Friday night. First car leaving at 6 o'clock. As a chance for you to... get down and get driver's signatures from around about 5. Or the event starts... Let me start that again. They close the street at 4. There's a bit of activity on. First car will leave at 6 o'clock, but you can get driver's signatures from 5. School holidays at the moment.
1: Yes.
0: Touch on that in just a sec. But I do notice there's a treasure hunt in Invercargill Central.
1: Oh.
0: So you get entry forms and you can go around and find... You have to mark where the different locations are for the different things that they've got secured around. There's one of old Rod Millen's old rally cars in there, an old wee Mazda 323 inside.
1: Nice.
0: Very flash. Apparently, there's another Rod Millen car that's coming to take part in the rally, a classic one, which has been repainted from a blue, gold and red cigarette colour that used to be prolific in assorted motorsports and cycling events back before such things became illegal. And normally it's a legacy, an Impreza, but it's a legacy that's been done up. And I remember watching the legacies in the Rally of Southland for years when Lindsay Bear and I would go out with Tim Barking Ants and follow the damn thing around. So roads will be closed. Yes, security will be closed from 2 o'clock through till 7:30. The event starts at 4. Drive

0: Drivers meet and greet from 5 and first car takes off. Don't expect spinning wheels. They just wave a flag and they just pull away at a very sedate speed.
1: Mr. Menel's looking forward to having a drive of something that he's had in, I think it's been in a transport world actually.
0: Oh, his big Falcon.
1: Yeah.
0: Because it's not often you see a Falcon as a rally car.
1: No, so he's quite excited, I think. The girls are all coming down, so...
0: fair play.
1: Yeah.
0: May
1: he stay all in one piece.
0: Perfectly honest, back in the 80s, I may have had the odd Falcon sideways and gravel myself. not intentionally.
1: Yes, I didn't dare say.
0: I'm not sure what model he's got, but we'll see. Possibly
1: ask.
0: at the ceremonial start.
1: Indeed.
0: Be nice to meet him, actually.
1: Yeah.
0: So that's what's going on. School holidays at the moment, so every time I walk through Invercargill Central, there's promenading pheromones everywhere. The play exhibition is open at Hewakatui if you want to get along there with the kids, stuff for them to play and hands-on activities as well. I know that this week they had a holiday program at Stadium South, and I loved those holiday programs when I was a kid. Usually they were church groups that ran them, which was fine.
1: Yeah.
0: I didn't feel like I was having the Bible pushed down my throat. There's a little bit of it there, but I just like getting out and doing the crafts.
1: Yeah, I think I've said before, I wasn't ever allowed to go to any of them. The YMCA still used to do some as well, but I was never... Our boys used to go to some of the sports ones. I used to sign them up for, a morning of football or a morning of
0: basketball,
1: rock climbing or whatever, and they did enjoy that.
0: Oh, to be fair, my mother wouldn't blink twice to send me out of the house to go and get me out of her hair for a while. if you've had to rearrange your lives over the current fortnight during school holidays, that's why there's alcohol. Quiet time for you, of course, with work, but no shortage of council stuff going on.
1: Yeah, I wouldn't have had too much time to do any school work, actually, if it had been this fortnight. I was looking forward to some quiet days, but no.
0: And so, musically, the next offering is a famous kind of school holiday song, but it's actually meant for American summer holidays where they take their big break at the end of the year.
1: Mm.
0: The same sort of thing that they do in Europe. And it's a touch of Alice Cooper. So for the school holidays on the Fluffy Slipper Lounge, school is out.
2: Steve.
0: I'll stop that and start this.

0: Well, you know, not completely, just for 2 weeks.
1: Yes, but we do eventually get that. A lot of the end of year stuff for Mel back in, I don't know, the late 90s, early 2000s, the school, the senior students, when they had their last day, would play that.
0: Ah, yes.
1: That was their farewell song.
0: And a good one it is. Alice Cooper School's out on the Fluffy Slipper Lounge. Thank you so much for joining us. It had a premature start before, but let's do it properly this time. Steve. Steve.

0: It's time for Lyndall's Real World, when we find out what the reels are that have been taking her really good attention span somewhere else for a while.
1: Well, this one...
0: Really?
1: This one just makes me laugh. Just very briefly, there's a news site called meganews.tv that I don't subscribe to, but I see some people I know do, so I guess it's a real thing. And I don't know how old this is, but sounds innocent enough. Neighbours in Indonesia caught two thieves, and by way of, actually four thieves, by way of securing them for the police to come and take them away, they wrapped them head to toe in orange packing tape. So there's this video of these four guys sitting on a couch, and they are literally wrapped in from head to toe, and they've even done them with different ears, like one looks like rabbit ears, and one's been given a pig snout and pig ears, and one's kind of got a tinky winky kind of vibe going on or whatever. They just look hilarious. These guys are sitting there with their arms bound to their sides and their legs bound together, head to toe in orange packing tape, waiting to be processed by the police.
0: Oh dear.
1: So I thought only in Indonesia. So that these neighbours had caught these fellas, and so they dealt to them in their own way. I think it's rather amusing.
0: It reminds me of, I think, the first time I compared the Hokanui Fashion Awards back in the old St. James Theatre days in Gore. The winning entry was actually made of that, not packing tape, but orange tape, hard plastic tape that's used for, like, electric fences.
1: Oh, right, yep. And it looks like it's been cut out.
0: Yep. Yep. And the garment was made up entirely of that. Lovely young lady who was modelling, I said, geez, this wasn't on stage, I was talking to her backstage. She said, what's that like? She said, the chafing is terrible.
1: Yeah, I can imagine.
0: Went, okay.
1: Well, these guys wouldn't have had any chafing because their arms and legs were well bound together. So there you go, mega news for random things out of more eastern parts. There you go.
0: Did you get that reel that I sent you through of the people who think they're horses and could have dressed in bondage gear? You might want to check
1: not.
0: That.
1: Okay.
0: Apparently it's a thing in Europe. Somebody sent that in to me, a fluffy listener.
1: Oh, good eye. Have a look.
0: Yeah, frightening. Oh, so, that's a thing. Oh, okay.
1: Meganews.tv.

0: bad joke or dad joke on the way in the Fluffy Slipper Lounge. We talk sport first, though. Rugby, the nation's championship, kicked off last weekend as the All Blacks took on France. I love playing France because they're always fierce competitors. Last Saturday, they played at 1NZ Stadium in Christchurch, and after a very tight first half, you were almost going to peek at the result because we had been out at a birthday dinner. The All Blacks squeaked out a 34-32 win. This evening, 5 o'clock, is when they play Italy in Wellington. And next Saturday, it's Ireland in Auckland at 7 o'clock. Caught a bit of Super Rugby Aupiki last week. What do you think of the test?
1: Oh, okay. It was a good game, wasn't it?
0: Yeah.
1: You know, it was even, mistakes all around. Yeah, great game.
0: And, you know, first outing for a new team, give them a chance to gel, and they came up with the W. At the as-yet home team unbeaten fortress of 1NZ Stadium, Tikaha in Christchurch.
1: Mm.
0: Super Rugby Aupiki last week, Chiefs Manawa played Matatu while the Hurricanes Poa hosted the Blues. Matatu remain unbeaten this season, 41-24 win for them over Manawa, while the Poa won 34-29. So this week, Blues women play Chiefs Manawa at Semenov Stadium in Whangarei at 4:30 today. Matatu host the Hurricanes Poa at Fraser Park in Timaru tomorrow at 2 o'clock. Warriors had a bye last weekend. Their next match is an away game against West Tigers, and it was played on Matariki Friday, so we don't have the results yet. I don't have the International Volleyball League results because I forgot.
1: Oh, so, there's none on at the moment. There's women's on at the moment, actually.
0: Okay. Sal's NBL, Southland Sharks are still second on the table. The home game tonight against the Nelson Giants at 7:30 if you want to get along to ILT Stadium Southland and support that. Formula One Circus went to Silverstone last weekend, asked the British press. They'll tell you it's the most important race of the year. Saturday morning sprint race after everybody was very excited because Sir Lewis qualified on pole, but the race win went to Mercedes Kimi Antonelli, the kid. Lewis was second, McLaren's Lando Norris third. Liam Lawson was the last driver to score points. He finished in eighth. The Grand Prix itself on Monday morning, Ferrari's Charles Leclerc had his first win in 2 years. He won from Mercedes' George Russell. So they had two Brits on the stadium because Sir Lewis was third. Liam Lawson finished best result for the season so far, sixth, and remains in 10th position on the Drivers' Championship. Get a bit of sleep this weekend because the next race is next Monday at Spa in Belgium. V8 supercars were on in Townsville this weekend. 100k sprint on Matariki Friday night, Saturday and Sunday are both 200k races. NASCAR, there's a fight going on. Austin Hill and SVG, no love lost between either of them. And they're punching each other on the track, as it were. SVG finished a lap down in 25th at Chicago Speedway last week. Earlier this week, Austin Hill didn't finish. Ask me why. Well, there may have been...
1: Again,
0: we come back to this ongoing fisticuff, and you hear Austin Hill on his radio referring to Shane Van Gisbergen, and doesn't use the Van Gisbergen, and he just makes a mockery of his last name. It's like, you know, grown-ups. Next, it's the Quaker State 400 at Atlanta Motor Speedway, 11 o'clock on Monday morning. That's on 3 now. IndyCar race, the Ohio Indy 200 at Mid-Ohio. Kiwis, not the best weekend. Marcus Armstrong finished in 14th. Scott McLaughlin was 16th and Scott Dixon 17th. Big news prior to the race. Sir Scott Dixon set to leave Chip Ganassi Racing after 25 years.
1: Yes, and have you seen where he's going?
0: Yes. Well, he started racing with Chip Ganassi and Indy Lights last century, but he's off to Arrow McLaren with Pato O'Ward and Felix Nordqvist. Their next race is Monday the 20th at Nashville. Says it this Monday? No, it's Monday week. At Nashville, 9:30 in the morning. Brendan Leach is at Fuji Speedway in Japan this weekend in the GT World Challenge Australia. Then he'll have another fortnight and he'll be back in Darwin for the Australian GT Championship. Cormac had a week off last weekend, but it's the German Grand Prix at the Sachsen Ring, 9 o'clock on Sunday night, live on 3 now. And there's a chance if you get onto his socials to...

0: have your name on his Phillip Island helmet for $200.
1: Yeah.
0: So a special lid that he does for Phillip Island, closest he gets to a home race. I think Ludlow, the youngest, has got a special deal.
1: Yes.
0: He's trying to figure out what he's going to...
1: I just said, just put your name on it. But anyway, there's been all sorts of inappropriate suggestions from both the boys and us. Yeah. So we'll see what it is.

0: And there, regrettably, we must leave Stan and the boys. And a bit more of Stan perhaps next week. So, yeah, hope you've enjoyed the show. Take care out there in this weather. Hey, bit slippery in the mornings, eh? He cried. Okay, see you next week and hopefully...
1: 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This is John Pringle from the EP Another Day with Miracles.

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3: 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It's 8 o'clock. 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Age Concern Southland provide a variety of services for the elderly, and at the moment, they're looking for volunteers to help with their accredited visiting service, or to assist with some of the other services provided at their Invercargill Centre at 50 4th Street. Have your kids moved away? Are you looking for something worthwhile to fill your time with? Volunteer with Age Concern Southland in the phone book under A.

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1: The following program may contain music with language or themes which some might consider offensive. We advise discretion.
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3: 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I'm Olivia.
2: I'm Thomas. Hey, we've got a cool wee show lined up for you today. Well, yeah, we've got a cool show lined up for you.
3: As always.
2: Yeah, and we want to say hi to Dara, or see you later to someone we've come to know over the past wee while and wish them all the best, but we'll talk about them just a little bit later on. What else have we got to talk about this week, my love?
3: We've got a home reno update,
2: Yeah, we'll have a home reno update. We've also got a, hey, do you know anyone that can do this update? Or do you know where we can get some hay?
3: Some standard bales of hay.
2: Yep.
3: Just only like a lifestyle block's worth, not bulk amounts. I only know bulk amounts.
2: Yep. We just need, you know, like 2-3 bales. Something like that. Anyway, we'll talk about that just a little bit later on. And we've got some great new New Zealand music for you. We've got artists like
3: Michelle Ducray, Ray Leslie,

0: and
1: Gracie Moeller.
0: I think we've got
1: Ruby Coley.
0: And
1: you purposely gave me this one. Natasha Kelly?
0: Yeah, we do. We've got something from Prim. We've got someone from a name that I thought was weird.
1: And I've just taught Tom how to pronounce it.
0: Yep. I read it as name, but it is...
1: Neve.
0: Apparently, it's... what do you call it? Irish.
1: Mm-hmm.
0: Weirdos.
1: Pretty sure you've got some friends with that name.
0: Yeah, but it's spelled N-E-V-E, like the Neve preamp. You know, why? How she got her name? So we've got a friend and her name's Neve. Her father is an audio geek. He's an audio engineer. He's probably one of the greatest engineers that I know of. Anyway, yeah, one that I've met and had the pleasure to study with. Anyway, he's got a daughter named Neve. And it's not spelt like this Irish person, which is...
1: Which I think is a great play on words from him.
0: N-I-A-M-H. This is how this Neve is spelt. I read it as like Niam or name or something. But apparently it's Neve. Anyway, Neve got her name. And if you're an audiophile, here's a bit of a geeky thing for you. The Neve preamp. It's... Yeah, they put it into the Midas things. They put it into, well, basically there is a mixing console, recording console. And it's called a Neve. So he named his daughter after a mixing console.
1: Geek.
0: Neve.
1: It's quite cute though.
0: It is also one of the nicest sounding preamps. The way it's made and the it's not the German construction. It's just got this great construction to it that gives it a unique warmth and tone. Neve.
1: Mm.
0: Mm. Pretty sure
1: the construction of that name gives it a unique warmth and tone.
0: Who's this?
1: The Neme. Neme, but it's Neve.
0: Neme. I'm just going to call her Neme. But yeah, so Neve's got a pretty cool name that's got like this audio soundy... I'm pretty sure he named his son after another piece of kit as well.
1: I think he has. I think that's what's the kid's name?
0: Oh, I can't remember the other one. He's lovely.
1: They're cool kids, sir.
0: Yeah, they are. They're really cool kids. What will I name ours after? Maybe Road.
1: What will you name ours after?
0: Yeah, we could have a kid named Road.
1: Road.
0: H-O-D-E. We can call him Road.
1: As in like Rhode Island?
0: No, as in Road Microphones. we could call him Shore. S-H-U-R-E.
1: As in the shore in Rhode Island?
0: No, as in shore, the SM58s.
1: The microphones.
0: Yep. We could call him an AKG.
1: It sounds like a gun.
0: Yeah, that's another microphone.
1: Should have guessed.
0: Yep. At least it's not BSA. Actually, if we called him BSA, your dad would like it.
1: Why?
0: Because BSA is also a microphone. As well as an automobile.
1: That is true. Dad does have a penchant for naming things and people after vehicles.
0: Yeah, all her brothers and sisters are named after vehicles.
1: Including myself.
0: Yeah. Her middle name, she got lucky, it's Mercedes.
1: Mm-hmm.
0: Whereas the rest of them, their first names are all named after vehicles.
1: But no, Lance's isn't. Lance's middle name is Magnum.
0: Well, this is true.
1: Which is a pretty good name.
0: He was named that for some other reason, eh? Anyway, let's get into some music. Let's hear something from, what is her name? What is her name? Michelle Ducray. What have we got about Michelle, my love? Well, I would have told you, but I just got rid of it.
1: Anyway, I'm not that quick of a reader.
0: Yeah. Hey, this is Michelle Ducray, and it is her new track. I guess we caught the intro of it while we were just talking around before, and it kind of sounds pretty cool. This is Like You Did Before. New New Zealand track, Michelle Ducray, right here on...
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0: That was kind of a cool track. He is a relatively reflective, powerful and honest hip-hop artist. I don't know. It was an interesting track to listen to. I think, I don't know, it reminded me of those 90s boxing, PlayStation boxing games.
1: Like Tekken 4?
0: No, no, more the boxing ones. They brought out a whole range of boxing ones, and you'd go to the gym and do some reps and try to get your skills up, and that was like the background music.
1: See, I was never exposed to that. We didn't have PlayStations or anything as a kid.
0: Yeah, we still, I mean, we borrowed ours.
1: We got encyclopedias and told to go outside.
0: If we wanted to, like, I don't know, probably, well, because we were outside, but we would get, my brother got his first job. Can't remember what it was doing. And every now and then he'd come home on Friday night, have called into the video store on his way home.
1: That's where the
0: days. And hired a Sega or something like that. And then I remember growing up later on, there'd be like five or six of us mates that would get together. We'd go down and hire one, and we'd hire one game and a memory card.
1: Yeah.
0: And we'd hire a PlayStation, and we'd do like lap for lap or race for race, and we'd sit there and do from Friday night till Sunday morning just one race after the other race to see how far through it we could get.
1: See, I was extremely lucky if I was even allowed on it, because it'd be Norton's best mate at the time bringing in his PlayStation, and then I'd have to beg to play one game. And then my sister got her boyfriends, and they would always hire one or something.
0: Oh.
1: And then I got to play Guitar Hero once or twice in my life.
0: Once or twice? Guitar Hero is probably the only one I really go back to. We've got another track. It's Daily J with the track Darling right here on...
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0: You wouldn't show up to a barbecue with lukewarm lemonade, would you? 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

0: That was Gracie Muller with Clashing Teeth, which is the name of her sophomore EP.
1: Yeah.
0: That comes after a 23 debut EP of It Didn't Peak at 17. 17's quite young to peak.
1: Yeah, it is. Hey, just in case you've forgotten, this is the Chilli Bin on Radio Southland's 96.4 FM. And, yeah, that was Clashing Teeth. What did you think of that?
0: My kind of music.
1: What was your kind of music? You know, she's got her newest EP. What's she got? Yeah, it is a new EP called Clashing Teeth. Oh, that was the title track. Is that right? Yeah, it is. Now, there are 5 tracks on this EP, and they include such titles as Fun, Coca-Cola Girl.
0: Not your type.
1: And Cute Aggression.
0: Wow.
1: And Clashing Teeth. I feel like she's trying to say something here.
0: I feel like she's trying to fit into a certain demographic of today's music.
1: Well, I think we'll have to listen to the rest of the EP and find out where she's going with this. It could be quite a cool one.
0: She's very talented.
1: Yeah, she's got some impassioned melodies that sing over shimmering chords. So it is quite, well, if you read it, it looks interesting. I think it might be something to keep an eye out. Hey, if you do have artists that you do want to follow or something like that, the one way that you can do that is by following them on their social medias or how else can you support your favourite artist?

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1: Yep, and creating, you know, if you've got your own playlists and things like that, just make sure you add them to your playlist so that, you know, you can listen to them more often.
0: Oopsie, I haven't updated ours in quite a while.
1: Yep, and we still need to update ours, and if you are looking for our, what's it called, playlist, you can find it on Spotify.
0: Under the Chili Bin.
1: Under the Chili Bin. Just like you can find this show on other streaming platforms as well. Coming up just a little bit later on, we've got some Reno updates. We also want to tell you about one of our friends that are moving away. I wonder if it's too late to share the other surprise. I mean, it's up on Facebook now, so I could do a big shout-out to Davey, right?
0: Yes, 100% you could.
1: Okay, we're going to do a shout-out to Davey just a little bit later on. But what have we got coming up for you next? We've got Ruby Coley. Ruby Coley. Something worth saving. Now, what have we got about Ruby? Okay. Now, she's been based in Te Whanganui Tara University Studies, and she's a singer-songwriter. And she's finally dipping her toes into releasing her own music with the debut single, which is due to release on the other bits. Well, not the debut single, an older single, but it was called Devil on My Shoulder. And from that, we've got a few more EPs and definitely more things that you should be listening to. And much like this song here, it is Ruby Coley with Something Worth Saving right here on
0: The Chili Bin
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0: The Chili Men, Radio Southland's 96.4 FM. That was Natasha Kelly. She is a Filipino-born indie pop soul artist, and she blends warm soul influences with the dreamy textures of bedroom pop.
1: Bedroom pop?
0: Bedroom
1: pop. I haven't heard of that before. Is it like Sabrina Carpenter kind of stuff?
0: Who's Sabrina Carpenter?
1: You know who Sabrina Carpenter is.
0: Well, like the Carpenters' Carpenters.
1: No.
0: Is she one of them, though?
1: No.
0: She's not like a granddaughter of, like, the really good carpenters?
1: Like a Nepo baby?
0: Well, I was thinking of, like, the Jesus carpenter. No relation?
1: No relation.
0: Okay.
1: You know that movie I made you watch, Saltburn?
0: Oh, that movie was terrible!
1: She used to go out with the main guy. Not the tall one, the short one.
0: I refuse to remember that movie. That movie, I tell you what, if you want to watch a really bad movie that's kind of popular in some weird way.
1: It's got a great soundtrack.
0: The soundtrack is good, but the movie's terrible. It's weird. It's called Saltburn.
1: Salt.

0: Blackburn, yeah. I think, like, the dramatics of it, the direction of it, the costumes.
1: And the weirdness.
0: It is a weird movie, but it is a good movie.
1: Mm-hmm. So, I don't know, what is bedroom pop? We might have to do some more researching on what bedroom pop is. I think bedroom pop, and I'm thinking of the chick from Easy A, jumping up and down on her bed, singing, I got a pocket full of sunshine.
0: Yeah, I would just say that's pop.
1: But that's bedroom pop, because she's... I'm thinking of Bring It On, the cheerleader movie, the first one.
0: Yeah.
1: Where they're all just... when the dude makes her a mixtape and she's jumping up and down on the bed singing along to the mixtape. That's what I'm thinking bedroom pop is.
0: I saw the Bring It On Again on DVD for sale just recently in...
1: An op shop?
0: No, it was one of the STC offices in, like, the book exchange stuff, I'm pretty sure.
1: Oh, you should have brought it.
0: Not the book exchange stuff, but, like, the, you know, the sale book sales when you walk in the doors.
1: Ah, you'll be buying that one. But if you find the first one, buy the first one.
0: Yeah, the first one's the best one with Hayden Panettiere.
1: Yeah.
0: Well, no, it's the second one. The first one's with Kirsten Dunst.
1: Yeah, isn't it?
0: Yeah,
1: Hayden Panettiere, whatever her name is, Panettiere.
0: Yeah.
1: Isn't she, like, the third?
0: Hayden Panettiere.
1: She's, like, the third one, isn't she?
0: No, I think she's the second. She's the one who does the crumping. Like, the insane crumping. Classic.
1: Hayden Pen whatever.
0: Pentera.
1: Another one of those weirdly named names. What have we got coming up next? Oh, we did want to talk about, we do get to say see you later to someone we've come to know. And it's the good guy, Will, from the local Foursquare.
0: Kind of miss his smile. He's always smiling.
1: Always right. Just a nice, genuinely nice guy.
0: Yeah.
1: Big, open, warm heart. So.
0: A loss for Bluff.
1: He is. I actually really did enjoy going in and seeing Will there, and, you know, having a yarn, having a good chinwag, and just talking life, because he was really good at it.
0: Yeah.
1: So we wish him all the best in his new endeavours.
0: Best, Will, you and your new family.
1: Yep, and we will be coming to visit, because we can't go to where you're going without going past our favourite burger stop.
0: Mm-hmm.
1: And it is on the way, so we will, you know, and if we do a trip out to this burger place...
0: We always need to get an ice cream afterwards.
1: We've got to get an ice cream afterwards and do the round trip. And, well, my friend, you are on that round trip. And we will be calling in to say hello and see, you know, have a quick catch up to see how things are going. If you're wondering where our favourite burger place is, I guess we'll tell you in a different show once you've forgotten. But we do have a pretty cool burger place.
0: It is delicious. It's award-winning. Oh,
1: and their fish and chips are amazing. And guess what, whānau? They don't use blue cod. Makes them even better. They use gurnard. They go out and catch it fresh, which is cool.
0: Speaking of blue cod, the best blue cod is about to come up at the Bluff Drama Club.
1: Oh, this is true. The Bluff Drama Club of 2026.
0: Going to be a good one.
1: It is going to be a good one. You know why?
0: Because my love is in it.
1: Yeah.
0: My husband.
1: I'm in this one. I'm doing a cameo. But that's all I'm saying. Because I actually haven't
0: read... Get your tickets.
1: I haven't read the script yet, so I don't know where I'm going or what I'm doing.
0: I have the script.
1: Yeah. But yeah, Bluff Drama Club. It's usually the end of September, start of October.
0: Mm-hmm.
1: Yeah, it's about $80 a ticket for the Friday and Saturday nights. They are cheaper on the Thursday nights. And all three of those nights, you get a really good feed, dessert, and other bits and bobs.
0: Yeah.
1: If you do go earlier on in the week, like the Wednesday when they do the opening, or Tuesday, Wednesday dress rehearsal, mm-hmm. and just a fun day, you get a wee bit of a...
0: homemade slices and... goodies, and they're delicious.
1: And what's that one April makes? It's amazing.
0: The oysters, the cinnamon oysters, and I always scoff so many of them.
1: They are the best cinnamon oysters I've ever had. And she makes them all at home and brings them down, and, like, she caters for 200 people.
0: She's an incredible lady.
1: Yeah, and, yeah, it's her baby, these shows. But that's the Bluff Drama Club. Keep an eye out for those. There are cheaper options if you just want to come down and enjoy the show. There are also... full-on dinners and stuff like that. They have the ham on the bone type thing,
0: mm-hmm.
1: or the ham off the
0: bone.
1: They
0: can cater for gluten-free.
1: Yep, they can cater for all your needs, and they do some pretty amazing stuff.
0: Yeah, and it's all run by them, the play.

0: locals.
1: Yep, and all the money that, all the proceeds that they do make from, you know, ticket sales, it does go back into the community in some way. So that's that's pretty exciting when you can do stuff like that. Let's get into another track. How about one from Hanabi?
0: Hanabi.
1: Who is Hanabi?
0: I'll tell you what I Hanabi, what I really knew Hanabi.
1: Hanabi is a New Zealand Korean indie pop artist. Okay, well, indie pop's easy to win. Bedroom pop?
0: Yeah.
1: Indie pop, we know. Independent indie pop artist. Hanabi, and she returns with a debut album which came out, 12th of July?
0: Yeah.
1: Which is pretty, pretty cool.
0: It's fresh.
1: Yep, and she's going to be, she'll take it to the Golden Age Cinema stage with Hans as well for a headline show on July the 20th.
0: And the album is called Small Love, by the way.
1: Small Love. Very cool. Hey, let's give a listen to this breezy city pop and lo-fi come to meet head-on lovers, synth-packed real band. There's just far too many words explaining how they want this song to sound
0: very
1: to you.
0: Very descriptive.
1: Yep. So let's see how this song sounds to you by you listening to it yourself. This is Hanabi with Tomato Baby.
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0: This is the Chili Bin, and that was Neve Crooks. Who do you think you are? I'm Olivia.
1: And I'm Thomas. I'm sure she doesn't know that her name is Neame. N-I-A-M-H. She just doesn't know how to say it right.
0: Does that mean that your surname is Toot Ahi One?
1: Pretty close. Yeah. Would it be Toot Tahi One?
0: I was trying to pronounce it like how you're pronouncing Neve.
1: I did. Toot Tahi One. Or Toot Tahi One.
0: Matt
1: Heese
0: on.
1: Yep. Something like that. quick wee Reno update. What have we got for them, my love?
0: We've got shelves.
1: We've got shelves. We decided we needed a pantry, and what did we decide we were going to do with our pantry?
0: Have an open-air pantry and use the same bench tops that we've got as our shelves.
1: Yep. And I mean, fantastic. It's that country bungalow vibe, right?
0: Yeah.
1: Yeah.
0: And it's a good trick when you've got a smaller house to have a light and airy and open.
1: Yeah.
0: Also forces us to be nice and neat and tidy.
1: It does. And it does create, like, I feel like if we'd have closed it off, it would have felt more constricted walking into the kitchen.
0: More boxy.
1: Yeah. But having that open air, having those big shelves, like, they are big shelves. It is quite neat. What else did we do?
0: Oh, the downlights.
1: The downlights. Yep. There's all new lights and everything.
0: Sparky come in.
1: Yep. And we created a cool way for Olivia to grow herbs. To grow herbs, man.
0: My herbs.
1: Yep. How are we doing that?
0: So we refurbished one of the old palmets. And if you don't know what a palmet is, basically it's like the... Think of it as like an upside down shelf that runs over your curtain rail.
1: Yep.
0: And so we've flipped... Well...
1: We tidied it up.
0: Tidied it up. I think we're going to stain it to match the wooden bench top, so it's a little bit darker because currently it's just like the Remu, typical Remu colour.
1: Yeah.
0: And it just looks slightly off with all the, like, the darker wood. And then we're going to put a strip LED light. It's an LED?
1: Yeah, either an LED. Well, it's an LED UV light.
0: Yeah.

0: that will cast light down.
1: Down the wall. Straight down the wall.
0: And we're going to have some floating shelves on there for some herbs.
1: Yep.
0: It's also where all the sun comes directly onto that wall, so they'll have plenty of sun.
1: Yep, so we've got sun, lighting, and hopefully, our own indoor...
0: Basil.
1: I don't know, something that doesn't get blown around by the bluff wind.
0: Yeah, and fingers crossed that the cats don't jump on the shelves.
1: Oh, I forgot about the cats.
0: I think Potato won't... So we've got two cats, Potato and Gravy. Potato won't. He's got two brown cells, doesn't use either of them. But Gravy will somehow, I bet you, end up in the palmet.
1: Oh, yeah, she'll get up there somehow. And it's like 2.7 off the floor. Also, speaking of animals, we need maybe a little bit of help. Jump on our Facebook page and let us know perhaps where we could get some hay from.
0: Just a couple bales.
1: Yep. Our goats, the winter hit harder than we thought, and the growth and everything like that, and we are just running a little low on stock.
0: And they need some roughage.
1: On feed, and the goats need some roughage. The sheep are fine. There's plenty of, like, normal new grass, just not enough roughage for the goats. So if you know where we can get some hay, please, please, please let us know.
0: It can be last season's, it can be the season before. Goats don't care.
1: Yeah, as long as it's roughage. We've got a few more songs for you. This next one comes from Prims, and it features Juju Lips. The track is called Subliminal. Prims came down to... where did she come down to? She did a boat show here in Bluff. Yeah, she came onto a boat, and it was fully chartered out, and they did all this fresh seafood.
0: That's cool.
1: All you can eat seafood, all you can drink cocktails, and they just kept making it while the ship was out.
0: Yeah. I bet you that cost a fair bob.
1: No, it was only $50 tickets.
0: Really?
1: Yeah.
0: Holy.
1: And there's only like 20 of us on it.
0: Wow.
1: I know. And it was pretty cool. So there's like a...
0: You don't even eat seafood.
1: No, but I did that day because it was free. Anyway, this is Prince with Subliminal right here on...
0: The Chilly Bin.
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0: So let us close with the woman some are calling the new Queen of Broadway, Nicole Scherzinger. Here she is singing the other big hit from Sunset Boulevard, As If We Never Said Goodbye, which Norma sings when she visits the studio to meet Cecil B. DeMille. This performance is not from the Tonys nor from the cast album, but from a recent screening of The Late Show. You'll notice that she believes in dramatic contrast. So, Nicole Scherzinger, As If We Never Said Goodbye.
1: And now performing As If We Never Said Goodbye, ladies and gentlemen, from Sunset Boulevard, Nicole Scherzinger.

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2: 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Welcome. My name is Rosie, and behind the buttons we have
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2: Yeah, lovely day here in Wellington, and cold, but at least the sun is shining. So to start with, before I get myself all organised here, we have a track from Bonnie Raitt. She passed away, so I just thought that we'd play one of her tunes.

And that was Bonnie Tyler, not Bonnie Raitt. Bonnie Raitt, I think, is still with us, but Bonnie Tyler did pass away. A great singer, great set of lungs. I saw a documentary on her, and one of the questions she was asked when she just started was, they're trying to figure out what kind of musician she wanted to be, or who, what kind of music she wanted to play, because her original videos were very quiet. I suppose it was the era, the 70s. But she said she wanted to be like Meat Loaf. That was kind of the sort of music that she wanted to be like. And in fact, I think a lot of the music that she sang later on was actually written by Meat Loaf. So that Total Eclipse of the Heart, I think, was Meat Loaf's song. So yeah, that was a great, she had a great voice. And she has come to New Zealand. She has played here. I think she played in a charity event. And she owned land in New Zealand for quite a long time, probably still does, for all I know. So she does have some connections. It's sad, the passing away of all of these wonderful singers, and with Jules Top as well. In fact, the next track is a Jules Top track, or a Top Twin track. It's the age you get to, you have an ability to have more people you know pass away. And saying that, I'd just like to acknowledge Sarah up in Tangimoana, who passed away recently as well. And for those who knew Sha, who did a few shows on the lesbian radio, it's her 1 year anniversary tomorrow as well, a special friend of mine. So yeah, kind of maybe I'm getting a bit maudlin here, but we'll play the next track, and then we'll talk a little bit about the 40 year anniversary.

0: And that was the Top Twins. So we're just going to talk a little bit about the 40-year anniversary of the Homosexual Reform Act. So that was in 1986. And 49 votes for and 44 votes against. It was I was not in New Zealand at the time, but I believe it was very, very traumatic. I'll go. There's a wonderful website. It's called 40 Years of Love. That's all one word, no spaces. .nz. If anybody wants to go and look at it, we'll go through some of the events that were happening. One of the things I like. I mean, I like the website. It's a nice one. It has a place where you can write a letter. Pour your heart out, it says, and it can be anonymous or it doesn't have to be anonymous, or you can even record a video. And then it scrolls some of the letters, and they're quite cool to read if you have a spare few minutes. I think well worth doing about some people are writing to themselves when they were 40 years ago, those that are 40 years and, you know, remember it well. But Fiona here has been to a few of the events, and maybe Fiona, you can tell us what you've been to.
1: Yeah, we were lucky enough as part of the Glen Phones to this week go to Government House and go to the afternoon tea there. It was just a wonderful opportunity to go and have the 40th anniversary be celebrated as it was. And yeah, the Glamophones did sing. We sang Pink Pony Club, and which was fun, and Natural Love, which was composed for the choir by a wonderful person called Emma Katane. And yeah, it was just a really lovely celebration. Dame Cindy Kiro just gave a wonderful speech in terms of the work that had happened to bring the bill into fruition way back 40 years ago, and it was on the 9th of July. So just this week, and that's why there were the two different events. But yeah, and then Dame Fran Wild was there as well, and spoke really movingly about what had occurred back then. And and then there were three speeches, short speeches by different people, and gosh, just really that whole sense of the community that got together, the different groups of people who got together to make the reform happen against lots of opposition, particularly the eye on the fact that that the struggle to have for rights for all of our community, and particularly this week last week with the submissions to the gender definition bill, and there was a young person who spoke really movingly about how they were transitioning and how they would not be here today if they hadn't been able to have, the medication, puberty blockers, and other medication to transition to being male. And yeah, it was

0: They were quite emotional about it, and I think many of the people in the audience were as well. And so it was a Tuesday afternoon, and it was very, very nice to go to Government House. Never been there before. And then on Thursday night, it was the 40th anniversary gala, and the, as I said, the Glamophone sang again, and Fran Wild spoke. And it was Linda Topp was there. Actually, Linda Topp had been there on the Tuesday afternoon as well. Dame Linda Topp was there on the Thursday night and spoke about how it was she'd thought about not coming to the event because you know, with Jules having died, it was just it was feeling like it was too hard, but decided to be there, and so was the co-MC for the evening, and was wonderful, of course. And yeah, Dame Fran Wild talked a little bit about the different groups of people who helped with the bill, and talked about how said something funny about how they were working with lots of lesbians who were on the bill, who were wearing overalls, and then there was another group of lesbians who were really kind of femme, and then there were the men with the cravats and the red wine and the soirees, and how even though she was married with at the time with kids, apparently some of the dykes then decided that that she had a lesbian haircut, so she. So it was quite funny, and yeah, and then again there were speeches as well, and as I said, the Glamophones did a set later in the evening, so it was just really wonderful. Other members of Quarter Bananas were there, Creek and Sean and Elani, who until recently was part of the collective, and yeah, it was just a wonderful evening, and yeah, really good celebration. But there are more things coming along as well.
1: Yes, I've got, I'll go through them in a second. But, you know, when I was doing some of the reading for the show, I'm always taken by the fact that we all stand on the shoulders of the people that came before us. And that was, you know, 40 years ago, when you think of the progress that has been made since then. But sometimes you think of the setbacks that have happened since then as well. And I think we're in a little period of setbacks at the moment. But, you know, we can, you know, all stand strong and make our voices heard, I think, is or write your submissions and all, and even OIAs, if you're that way inclined, just provide noise and good arguments. And I think the biggest thing for me has always been to humanise whatever the whatever is happening is you hope that if you humanise it and put faces to the people, then that A, it doesn't seem so scary, but also it makes it more real for people who do have the say in it to realise that there's people that are being affected by all of the changes and by not speaking out against changes as well. So I think we have a lot of to owe to the people who went before us in 1986, because it was a big deal in 1986. I do remember myself, even though I wasn't here, when I was hanging out with Betty and Bea and Linda and Alison, I remember them talking about when they first met Betty and Bea, and that was when the homosexual law reform was on. There was, when there were events, there was always a car with these two they weren't probably old then, they were probably middle-aged women sitting in it, and I think it was Alison went over and asked them, you know, if they wanted to join in, and it was Betty and Bea, and that's how they got to know Betty and Bea. So,
0: oh, wow.
1: Yeah, we all have kind of some connections back or stories from back in those days.
0: And I just want to acknowledge as well that Linda was one of the people who spoke at the 40th anniversary as well. And there's been a couple of events at the at Wellington Central Library as well, that Linda's spoken to.
1: Oh, yes.
0: Spoken at as well, yeah.
1: And she was one of the originals on the Lesbian Radio Show. So, has put a lot of work into the community over the years. Maybe we'll have a track and then we'll come back and we'll talk about what's happening. Let me see what's up next. I think I've

And that was Big Runga. So yes, the events. So there are some events that have already happened, but the events that are, and they're happening all over, not just in Wellington. In Auckland, there's a retro slideshow happening at the Charlotte Museum, and that's on the Friday the 17th of July. There's an event in Wellington on the 21st of July. That's a Tuesday evening, 6 to 7:30. It's a discussion. It's called History Doesn't Repeat. History Doesn't Repeat, but It Rhymes. Don't know what that's about, but it's a discussion. There's a rally at Parliament on the 28th of July. That's at lunchtime between 12 and 1:30. That sounds like an interesting one to be at too. There is a another Charlotte Museum one back on the 29th of July, a look back at homosexual law reform. And I think that one is a paid event. Then the 1st of August in the National Library, through the collections, 40 years of homosexual law reform. And that's a discussion as well.

0: down there at the National Library. And in Christchurch, you have a 40 years on queer movie night. That's at 4 to 6 o'clock. And another one on Otatahu, a queer history walk. That's on the 8th of August, also in Christchurch. So, yeah, and there's probably a lot more on. This is just from the website.
1: Yeah, actually, can I just give a plug for a school holiday event that's happening at Te Matapihi Central Library here in Wellington. School holiday event on Wednesday, 15th of July at 3 to 4.30. There's a youth zine workshop, 40 years since homosexual law reform. The blurb here says, we'll be creating a collaborative zine with other young people for the library collection. You can create a collage, write poetry, draw and share your personal reflections to contribute to this project. And it's recommended for teens and young adults. So if you've got teens or you are a young adult yourself and you'd like to come along, yeah, that's at Central Library at 3 o'clock this Wednesday too.
0: Wonderful. We'll go back to another track then. This is, again, one of my... just so, in case anybody's wondering, there are no female Irish artists on today's playlist, so you can all rest easy.
1: Oh my goodness.
0: I know, for a change. I was going to play mainly New Zealand music, but I when I was looking at some of my music, I thought, oh, I love this one so much. So it's Jonah Armatrading Willow.

And that was the wonderful Jane Arma trading with one of her best songs, Willow. Yeah, as I was saying earlier, you know, that there are ups and downs in the world when it comes to people's attitude towards minority groups, especially, I suppose. It's hard to know what it is. Anyhow, I've been looking at a few things. Actually, I found some very interesting stuff on LGBTQ plus on and AI. Must go into that in more detail. Maybe the next program I might do that on. But there is some interesting things happening out there about AI impersonating LGBTQ, and probably not for good reasons, but some of it I think is kind of pretty scary. But then I think it's probably pretty scary for everybody until you know, the world has a list of or constraints around the use of AI, because maybe I'm just getting on my soapbox here, but I think we need to do more about how we're going to use it and what's acceptable and not acceptable, because as we found out recently, one person's acceptable limits are different from another's, and way different, not just slightly different. But one of the things that I came across was there, at least people are kind of keeping track of what's happening. And there's a study in the UK, they did it in. It was one that's been happening for a long time, since 2019. They're tracking kind of people's attitudes towards different things. But this time the poll asked a question, and it has been asking it since 2019, do British people think it's acceptable to make jokes about gay people? It wasn't just about gay people, they did it on other groups as well, but this was, I'm just talking about the one about gay people. And then they gave them, you got a few options. You could answer, it's acceptable only if you identify with that group yourself, or it's acceptable regardless of whether or not you identify with the group, or it's unacceptable regardless or not if you identify with the group or you don't know. And as you can guess, I wouldn't be saying this if it wasn't, but unfortunately the stats are going the wrong way here. So 25% answered it was acceptable regardless. That was in 2019, and that's gone up to 30%. So it's an absolute kind of, I suppose, indicator that whatever is happening in the world for whatever reason, and I know people talk about the rules, the rules-based norm is changing, but I don't think this is about rules. I think this is about ethics and something more real than rules. Anyhow. So in 2019, 40% said that gay jokes were unacceptable regardless if you were in that group or not. And by 2026, this had dropped to 36%. So absolutely, you know, it's clear that the world is slightly changing. So, yeah, it's kind of a bit of a pity, but there is some more stuff out there like that as well. But I thought that was just such a nice little tiny part. I mean, it was

It's kind of sad to read this week as well in some of the papers about a cruise ship that was kind of a gay cruise ship. Well, as the ship wasn't gay, but the people on it were being told they couldn't land in some countries in Europe, or couldn't dock, whatever the terminology is, for whatever reason. So, yeah, there is, I suppose, the world changes a little bit, but let's hope that that change swings back the other way. Yeah. We do another one while I look up my notes, because my notes are all over the place today. I think we're going to go to the next track, which is another New Zealand track, Lady Six, Like Water.

0: And that was Lady Six. Some good news. We're just talking about it here. I came across in Australia, in Melbourne, there are free LGBTQIA plus books are coming to Melbourne this July through Aesop's Queer Library. And what it is they're... the Melbourne people are once again going to be take home free books by LGBTQIA plus authors this July, with Aesop Queer Libraries returning to Flinders Lane store in its fifth year. Running from the 15th to the 19th July, the pop-up library invites visitors to discover new voices, celebrate queer storytelling, and add a little extra colour to their bookshelves, with every title available free while stocks last.
1: So cool.
0: Yeah, I don't know who's in this, but this year's theme is Body of Work, and explores the body as a bridge

0: between our inner selves and the wider world. And the reflection reflects the way many queer people experience identity, belonging, love and self-expression, and brings together a diverse range of titles from queer authors curated by Aesop in partnership with Penguin, Random House and independent bookshops. That sounds like great fun. And then you can pop in, it seems. It looks like there's a reading place, and there's more than 115,000 books gifted since 2021. Not this time, but since 2021. And it's a yearly celebration they have. And let me see if there's anything else exciting there, but it looks quite fun. And it's this year's initiative also gives... I think they're supporting young people. So I would say if you're in Melbourne or if you're going to Melbourne, maybe it's a good place to go between the 15th and the 19th in July, which is next week by the looks of it. That could be a great visit for a library fanatic. Mind you, there's other not so good things happening in Australia, and it would appear... Pauline Hanson maybe has done us a favour, I don't know, but she has been discussing or mentioning or saying anti-trans, calling it transgender insurgency. And the Green Party over there have taken it to heart, and I believe they're getting bumper stickers and... all sorts of t-shirts and all sorts of things, and I think they're going to use the that particular word, insurrection or insurgency, and use it at back at them. So I think good on you. It does appear like they are trying to undo lots of the really good things that have happened in the past in Australia, and maybe set them back a few years as well. We might have another track. Oh, I don't even know what it is. Before we do that, you wanted to say something about the Glamophones?
1: Yeah, I did. I mentioned to Rosie that I thought, just to mention that the Glamophones tends to work on two different semesters a year. We've got a two-week break now, but at the end of the month, the last Thursday in July, we'll be starting our next semester of, so lots of new music. I think from memory, this year, it's, this semester, it's going to be science fiction, fantasy is the theme. So,
0: wow.
1: So my partner said to me yesterday, does that mean that we're going to be singing the Doctor Who theme? So I don't know about that, but looking forward to seeing what music we get to sing. So if you're interested in singing, we're a non-auditioned choir. You can come along at 6:30 at St Andrew's on the Terrace on the last Thursday in July. I think it's the 31st, but I could be wrong.
0: Okay, so that's sounds. So it's, what did you say was
1: science fiction fantasy music?
0: Science. I was going to say there's one track on the CD this morning. It's, I don't think it's science fiction or fantasy, but it says Misty Mountain. How about that? Number 18, and it's by Ferron. It's a lovely wee track as well. So we'll give that a spin. Maybe you could do it, even though it's not directly either of those. Off you, off we go.

And that was Ferran, Mystic Mountains, for not quite fits the profile of the new songs that you're going to do. With the homosexual law reform stuff, I forgot to mention they are walking to, these happen all the time, they're not just, I suppose, to do with the 40th anniversary, but there are LGBTI rainbow themed walk tours of Wellington, resonance tour, and they have a website. If you go to the lesbian website, Lesbian Wellington website, it has the link there, and I think they had some special ones for the homosexual law reform, and that's a free 90 minute walk tour. I don't know when the next one is on. I think you may have to ask them that, but it starts somewhere in Te Aro, and it's all fairly flat and covers Cuba Street, Vivian, Upper Willow Street, Manor Street. Yeah, it's would be quite a nice day, on a nice day, to zip around the place. I don't know what else is happening in Wellington. There's well, there's lots happening, but I don't know anything specific. If you go to the website, as I say, they'll give you a better

0: idea of what's happening.
1: Yeah, I'm waiting for Ellen normally on wellington.lesbian.net.nz normally puts up her picks from the film festival, and I think the film festival brochures are out at the moment. And I think bookings open this week.
0: Wow, I did see an article about one, the opening film is supposed to be quite a cute one.
1: The New Zealand one, yeah?
0: Is it? Oh, yeah. I didn't know. I was wondering why it was
1: I think
0: featured.
1: It was filmed in Matakana, I think, yeah, because I think it's going to be showing there as well, I read.
0: And how long is it on for?
1: I think this year the festival's on for, I think, a week and a half, I think. So still not the full 2 weeks that everyone used to love.
0: Okay.
1: But hopefully there'll be some extra showings at the end. I know
0: and
1: that they normally
0: do it. Start?
1: Good point.
0: Well, let me just...
1: We will find the date for you. But yeah, there are quite a few other... Unfortunately, this year on the nziff.co.nz website, I think that's the URL, they normally, under... their listings they have by genre, they normally have LGBTQIA+, and for some reason this year they haven't done so, but there are quite a few films there. I think there's an animation one which somebody was telling me about, which, and I'll we'll tell you the title later, but it's something about, it's animated and it's about a gay man who unfortunately gets this STD that turns him straight, and apparently there's this kind of this fight to stop this STD infiltrating. It's very cartoony, so...
0: Wow.
1: Yeah, so there's quite a variety in there, I think.
0: That sounds exciting. Well, I it's funny you should mention that, and you did not know that I had this on my list here, but there has been surveys done recently that young women are, more young women are identifying as less straight. Which, well, there you go. And it's in a recent poll, Gallup found that LGBTQ plus identification has more than doubled since 2012. This is kind of the good news side of it. With especially high rates among Gen Z women or those born between 1997 and 2012. In 2023, 28.5% of Gen Z women identified as LGBTQ plus, compared to 10.6% of in Gen Z men. So yeah, I think that's always kind of good news to hear. Yeah. So have you found a?
1: So the film that's opening the festival this year is called Big Girls Don't Cry. And it's at the embassy on Wednesday, the 12th of August. And so, yeah, it's bound to do pretty well. Yeah, so get your tickets soon. As I said, they're opening this week. General sale. Actually, yeah, general sale Friday the 17th of July. I think if you... I think there might be some preview, or some people might... be valid to book early, maybe. Do go to the website. But yeah, it says Big Girls Don't Cry, premiering at Sundance earlier this year. Paloma Schneiderman's coming-of-age debut launches our festival with a tender portrait of 14-year-old Sid as she tentatively traverses insecurity, identity and desire during the summer of 2006. So, yeah.
0: Oh, that sounds fun. And what's the website that the film, that you can find the list of movies on?
1: Yeah, it's nziff.co.nz. Yeah, okay. And Unity has programs. Central Library doesn't this year.
0: But you mean other... hard copy?
1: Yes, a hard copy. Whoa. But you can download a PDF.
0: Yeah.
1: And or you can create your own wish list as well, which I always find quite handy, because you can basically add lots of different sessions for, and then at the end go and look at your wish list and see which ones kind of conflict with other movies that you want to see.
0: And that would be very organised.
1: Yes. Yeah, well, you've got to be, especially because the festival's on for a shorter period now. And it's at less places.
0: Where is it on?
1: Yeah, it's at the Lighthouse Theatres, particularly Cuba and Petone, I've seen, but also the Roxy and the Embassy and the Penthouse and probably other places as well. But yeah,
0: some of them aren't that big either, are they?
1: Yeah, and actually I think, I could be wrong, but I think Big Girls Don't Cry, it's only on the once. So, oh no, actually it's on twice. So, yeah, August the 12th, opening film, Wednesday, 7 p.m. museum at the embassy, and there's a little symbol that shows that there's going to be somebody speaking at it who's involved with the film.

0: And also it's on the next day, Thursday, August the 13th at Lighthouse Cinema Cuba, 4 p.m.
1: Oh, good. Yeah. And how many films in all? Do we have a list of... Is there any other New Zealand ones? I'm sorry, I'm asking you on the hop here, Fiona, but you're very good at this with your spreadsheet and all.
0: I think that there are a lot of New Zealand films. It's probably best to just have a look and actually just to...

0: They use it, for example, when one cat is lying on a blanket, the other one comes, it actually wants to lie on that blanket, they will lick a bit, then start biting or pawing, and then eventually obtain the blanket to lie on. So they use it indeed as like some slight aggression.
1: Okay. I mean, we know that cats have got very rough tongues, but I mean, what makes it sinister that they're licking? What about that act itself makes it aggressive?
0: Actually, like from the act itself, we can discriminate based on the body region they are grooming. So when they are grooming friendly, they will often groom around the ears because the ears are very sensitive in cats. There's a lot of nerve endings. There are also some skin glands for odors. So then they will focus often on the head and the ears. Well, when they are focusing a bit more on the neck, often it's more aggressive, like because the neck is also the region where they would bite in a fight or when they are catching prey, for example.
1: And in terms of how this research is useful, I mean, obviously we're endlessly fascinated by the behaviour of cats, but what does it tell us about them and their social patterns?
0: So there it's important when we try to understand the dynamics between the cats so we can avoid this social tension and prevent it, or like advise people when they see their cats are not best friends, then we can maybe help them before there's like fights or any stress related medical or physical problem.
1: In what way should they do that?
0: When I advise people to intervene is when they really see really aggressive signs, like, for example, starting to stare at one another. So making this intense eye contact. Cats do that when they want to say, go away, this is my place. Try to interrupt by placing some kind of barrier between the cats, for example, a cushion or a blanket. So you break that eye contact. Also the same way when they're really physically engaged in some kind of combat, striking at one another. That's really when we advise maybe interrupt, because cats are not very good at saying sorry or ending a conflict.
1: You can say that again. That was Morgan Van Bell, researcher at Ghent University. I think the key thing is that cats are always in control. I think that's what we learned from that piece there. Anyway, thank you very much for your company from me and the whole team here in London. That's it for this edition. The news is up next.
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8: 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We're in Argentina meeting communities that are embracing the culture of repair.
9: Because repairing, it is a way of extending the life of our generating waste.
8: First, we'll check out a mobile repair van teaching people how to fix their stuff. And then we'll meet women making much-loved old blankets fashionable.
10: For me, it's important that these blankets get a new life, bringing back memories for the people wearing them.
8: Finally, we'll hear about rebooting some old tech to help people in need.
11: We went from let's just us have a little fun with old games and turn it into let's give something back. All of these computers, let's just, you know, get them in working order and give them back.
8: So let's get fixing on People Fixing the World with me, Myra Anubi, right after the BBC News.
12: BBC News with Moira Alderson. Iranian state media say US attacks have continued during the day, with strikes on the port cities of Bushehr and Bandar Abbas. There are also reports of American attacks close to the Iraqi border. Iranian targeting of tankers in the Strait of Hormuz continued overnight, and shipping data shows traffic has slowed to a two-month low. The benchmark Brent crude oil price has risen sharply. Barbara Platusha is following events from Jerusalem.
13: CENTCOM, like the U.S. military, has not commented on these reports.

0: in U.S. media, but what they're saying in Iran is that the port city of Bushehr, which is the only place where the civilian nuclear power plant of Iran is hosted, has been hit, that there were 4 points in the city that were hit this morning. Then there are also reports in the Iranian media that there have been 5 explosions heard around the port city of Bandar Abbas, but the Americans have not said anything about daytime strikes, which I think would be a new development in this past week of back-and-forth strikes.
1: Barbara Platusha with that report. The World Health Organization's emergencies chief says the true number of Congolese Ebola cases could be up to 4 times higher than the official tally. Health officials in Kinshasa say 719 people have died. Here's Mimi Swaby.
2: Speaking to reporters in Geneva after returning from the Democratic Republic of Congo, Dr. Chikwe Ihekwezu said the estimate was based on WHO models of the potential scale of the outbreak. The Congolese health authorities say the number of confirmed Ebola cases is 1,963. The Ebola outbreak spread to 2 new provinces this week, including the populous northeastern city of Kisangani, with 4 new cases of the virus confirmed there.
1: China has expelled a former top Communist Party official in Xinjiang province. Ma Xingrui was removed from all his posts following an anti-corruption investigation. With more details, here's Ambarasan Etarajan.
3: Chinese state media says Ma Xingrui is accused of helping family members purchase homes at below market prices, bribery and paying for sex. He's also alleged to have sought benefits for others in business operations, project contracting and job promotion. He's the 3rd Politburo member to be purged since 2025 as part of President Xi's anti-corruption campaign that's seen a string of high-ranking officials put under investigation or punished.
1: The United Nations says in June, Ukraine saw its highest number of monthly civilian casualties since April 2022, shortly after the full-scale Russian invasion. In its latest report, the UN's monitoring mission says at least 293 civilians were killed and almost 2,000 were wounded. Monitors say long-range weapons, including missiles and drones, remain the leading cause of civilian casualties, with most occurring far from the front line in urban centres such as Kyiv and Dnipro. World News from the BBC. Colombia's president-elect, Abelardo de la Espriella, has announced plans to shut down the presidential peace office set up to negotiate with armed groups. The right-wing politician said there would be no more false peace processes under his government, which takes over in August. The outgoing administration of Gustavo Petro had held a series of talks with armed groups, but failed to achieve its goal of ending 6 decades of conflict. A court in Spain has convicted the Prime Minister's brother, David Sanchez, of administrative misconduct and banned him from holding public office for 9 years. It's the latest scandal surrounding the premiership of Pedro Sanchez after a close aide received a long prison sentence last month for corruption. The Prime Minister said the accusation against his brother was driven by the far right. Health officials in Gaza say at least 7 people have been killed by an Israeli strike on a police station in the northern town of Jabalia. Witnesses told the BBC an Israeli drone had fired 4 missiles at a gathering point for police near a busy market. There's been no comment yet from the Israeli military. The latest report from Britain's COVID-19 inquiry has revealed that $13 billion worth spent on personal protective equipment was wasted. The figure amounts to almost 2/3 of the total spend on such equipment. The inquiry chair also said frontline staff were left waiting for those items because of inadequate planning. Dr. Kevin Fong, who advised on emergency preparedness for the National Health Service in England, says staff paid a heavy price.
4: It's not just the money you're wasting. It costs you in terms of people's lives and people's health. We know that around 1,000 healthcare workers died during the pandemic. We know that thousands more suffered severe infections. And this is a consequence of failure of preparation. We have to learn these lessons.
1: That's the latest world news from the BBC.
5: OK, let's see what we've got here in what I call my graveyard of gadgets. I've got an old remote, 2 actually, that don't work. Kids thermometer that hasn't been used in a while. I've got cables, headphones, I've got charger heads. I mean, this is all just stuff that's lying around in my house that would probably otherwise just end up being thrown away. sounds

0: Familiar? Well, I'm Myra Anubi, and today on People Fixing the World from the BBC World Service, we're literally fixing stuff. So get your overalls on as we head to South America to find out about clever ways to give old gadgets new life. Now, I've got a lot of stuff in my house that doesn't work, but I'm not the only one. Across the world, countless everyday products, kitchen appliances and electronics are just thrown away. It's one of the fastest growing types of waste globally, with more than 60 million tons of electronic waste being produced annually, according to the World Health Organization. So today we're traveling to the South American country of Argentina to meet people who've decided not to throw out broken or discarded appliances, electronics and all sorts of household waste, but instead to repair and reuse them. But why Argentina? Well, to find out, let's bring in our reporter on the line, Jane Chambers. Jane, what's pushing people to do this? Is this just a trend to try and fix stuff?
1: No, I would say it's just the situation in Argentina. You know, it hasn't been great for a while. It's faced years of economic uncertainty and there are rising prices from everything from their famous steaks to phones. And yes, inflation isn't as bad as it was before, but the cost of living, it really is so expensive and it's pushing people to be creative. So they're finding ways to repair things they need, like household items, which means objects last for longer.
0: I guess if you have to decide between buying food or even getting a new phone, you have to eat, right?
1: Well, I know people love their phones, but yeah, I think eating comes first. So absolutely. But the problem is, for many people in Argentina, their salaries just aren't keeping up with the cost of everyday goods going up. So they might need to put off buying that new phone or whatever it might be that they need just to pay for the basics each month.
0: Now, Jane, let's get into the solution. You were in the capital, Buenos Aires, to find out about different projects where people are fixing old and broken stuff.
1: Yes, so the first project I'm going to look at is something called Club de Reparadores, which means the Repairers Club. They promote fixing and reuse as an alternative to throwaway culture. And they do it through things like organising repair events and teaching people how they can mend things themselves.
2: We as a society have a lot of creativity and kind of resourcefulness to solve problems. And also because, well, we are a less affluent society, let's say. So we value a lot more objects and materials.
1: So that's Melina Scioli, one of the co-founders. And while I was in Buenos Aires, she took me to a project they help with. This one moves around the city so they can reach different communities. And when I met them, it was in a leafy park by the tracks of an old railway station called Estación Coclan. There's a table in front of us with people sitting down and all sorts of objects in front of them that they've brought in to repair. What's going on here?
2: We are witnessing the repair van, let's say. It's called Reparamóvil in Spanish, and it is a program from the city government of Buenos Aires, which brings repair events to all through the city.
1: The Reparamóvil is a light blue transit van which is used to take the different tools they need to do the repairs around the city. The van goes to pop-up events like the one we're visiting, where they set up a long table full of different tools, including soldering irons, screwdrivers, testing equipment, and around them there's piles of old appliances waiting to see if they can be brought back to life. Melina takes me to meet Lucio Landoni, one of the people she and her team trained to run the workshops.
3: Hola.
4: Lucio, un gusto.
1: I saw that you were working on a toaster. Someone else has got a kettle. What are you doing?
3: Reparamos bicicletas, reparamos ropa.
5: We repair things like bicycles and clothes, and also domestic electric appliances. As well as repairing things, we also want to teach people how they can do it themselves.
1: And what are the most popular things? What do people normally bring in?
5: The most popular things are microwaves, electric ovens, blenders, but they need to be things that they can easily bring here. We don't fix TVs or washing machines or fridges. These are small things that people use every day at home.
1: And what kind of things are normally wrong with them?
5: People tell me what's wrong with it, and then I take a look. For example, today someone brought in a toaster, and they told me that the button doesn't go down anymore. So I am looking at that to

0: see what we can do. If we don't have the spare parts, I tell them to come back another day with the spare parts and we will fix it.
1: And is it free?
2: Completamente gratis.
1: Well, that's good. You've got a microwave massive. In your bag, massive, heavy. Just tell me your name.
3: My name is Sandra. I live in the neighborhood and I have this very old microwave, but I didn't want to go and buy a new one. It just started setting on fire. So I missed the last time the guys were here and I didn't want to miss it this time. And I just found out I have to change a very small part of it and I can fix it myself.
1: Someone who's happy with all the successful repairs today is Marina Garrett. She's a senior official in the Buenos Aires city government responsible for sustainability and circular economy programs like this one.
4: The purpose is to promote circular economy and repairing as a sustainable habit and as a way of responsible consumption.
1: Why is this so important for you, coming out into the community and having these people here learning to fix things?
4: Because repairing, it is a way of extending the life of our objects and a way of not generating waste.
1: Marina and her team run around 12 of these events every month. There are 6 people here today busy mending things with help from people like Lucio, who we heard from earlier, and others waiting their turn. So far, teams like this have looked at around 3,000 objects that need repairing and managed to repair over 2/3 of them. Melina Schioli, who brought me to the event, is pleased with the outcome.
5: For a project for Club de Reparadores, it feels like a huge success that actually the city turns community repair into a public policy. And it actually helps us a lot to have a larger impact and to kind of bring and make this idea grow beyond our means, let's say.
6: It's a good thing when an idea can grow bigger than it was initially intended. Jane, so these guys, they don't just repair stuff, they also teach people how to fix their own things. I wonder, did you have a go at fixing anything?
1: No, not that time, but it did inspire me to think about the broken things I've got at home that I think I could learn how to fix or get fixed.
6: We all could, actually. But Jane, when items are repaired, there's no guarantee that they will work as well or even that they'll last as long afterwards.
1: Yeah, you're right. And it's interesting you should say that because many people I spoke to mentioned a big problem with everyday objects like computers, phones and household goods is that the manufacturers don't build them to last. So people want that to change and for there to be more affordable spare parts available when they need fixing.
6: And like with many things, you need the government to be part of this if you really want to have that lasting change.
1: Absolutely. And Melina thinks that if the government is more aware of these issues, they'll start changing laws to make manufacturers more responsible. And she also says if the government are involved, it means they're reaching a wider audience and repair culture is becoming part of daily life in Argentina.
6: So, Jane, I have something similar that happens where I live. It's in a community hall and it happens once a month where volunteers come together to repair a lot of stuff. In fact, they've recently fixed my wooden chairs. This idea of repair pop-up spaces, it's not new, is it?
1: No, Mara, it's not. But I'm really pleased to hear that they fixed your chairs.
6: Me too. It's saved me money.
1: Good. So, no, these repair clubs, including your local one, are all over the world. But Melina's club does a lot of other things as well. She told me how they go into schools to teach future generations to repair things. And she points out it teaches valuable practical skills like problem solving. She also showed me a directory of local repairers that you can find on their website where people can take things to be fixed.
6: Right, so like the yellow pages of repair people.
1: Exactly.
6: I'm Myra Anubi and you're listening to People Fixing the World from the BBC World Service. And today we're fixing everyday stuff in our homes. We're specifically in the South American country of Argentina, where years of economic instability have helped to create a strong culture of repairing and reusing things. Habits that are now gaining new relevance in a world concerned with rising costs and waste. I've still got our reporter Jane Chambers on the line. And Jane, there's a lot more that's happening out there in Argentina, right?
1: Yes, there is. And the next project I went to, it's a fun one, which I really love. So it's a project called Lindor, which is run by 2 women. And they transform much-loved old blankets that people have sentimental attachment to into coats and jackets. Now, they also run workshops around Argentina, showing other people how they can do it. And I went to visit them at one of their venues, La

0: fábrica, a warehouse in Buenos Aires. Leonor Barreros is sitting at a long wooden table full of scissors, threads and piles of brightly coloured old blankets. Perched on high stools around the table, there's a group of five women, carefully taking on board her instructions. She's busy folding and snipping a piece of paper from an old magazine to show them how to make the pattern, which is going to transform those blankets into coats.
1: We work with old blankets. I like to say that we took bedclothes into street.
0: I love that, bedclothes into street. Why is it important to make these coats out of blankets and not with some new material?
1: Because the old blankets has better materials, more wool, less synthetic. It's the way we find to recover old things into new and use textiles that we already have. It's really easy. We share our method online so everybody can download the pattern. You can do it yourself.
0: Lourdes Chico Ruiz, who's running the workshop with Leonor, tells me there's an emotional reason to transform the blankets, as well as a practical one.
2: Es importante esto, el poder darle un reuso.
3: For me, it's important that these blankets get a new life, bringing back memories for the people wearing them. It might be cozy recollections from their childhood, and we can take those memories out onto the street and face the world as an adult.
0: It's like an emotional shield.
2: Sí, sí.
0: So you're wearing the most beautiful mustard colored coat. Where's it from?
2: Viene de la casa de la abuela.
3: It comes from my ex-girlfriend's granny. When she died, we went to her house, which was full of blankets, and chose some. I made this coat for me and one for my ex. It's quite stiff and heavy, and when I wear it, it feels like I'm warm in bed. It gives me that comfort that grannies can give us when we are little.
0: I'm here with one of the participants in the workshop. Can you tell me your name?
4: Ana Maria.
0: And I see that you were very excited when you arrived and you were talking about your blanket. Where's your blanket from?
4: Mi manta es la manta de cuando yo era chiquita.
5: It's from when I was little. I went to my mother's house to find it.
0: It's a beautiful blanket. It's checked. It's got navy and red. It's going to be a great coat. What do you remember from when you were little?
4: Enroscarme en la manta.
5: I will wrap myself up in the blanket and read. Or when I was little, they would read to me. And for me, coming here today is a way to continue those memories.
0: We've got some beautiful coats at the back that are already made that everyone's trying on and eyeing up. Some really lovely colours and very soft. Got bright red and green, some mustard coloured ones. Now they're looking in front of the mirror. This is their inspiration for what they can make their blankets into later. Leonor makes it clear that anyone can do this. You don't need a sewing machine because the coats are stitched together by hand and the pattern's available on the Lindor Instagram. While the women kneel on the floor, carefully cutting around the coat pattern on their blankets, Lourdes tells me that the blankets are also a way of getting people to think more about what they're wearing and where it comes from. And although it's not mainstream, she thinks that some people in Argentina are moving away from mass-produced, low-cost clothes that are often thrown away.
2: Creo que hay mucha gente que está encontrando ese camino.
3: I think more and more people are anti-fast fashion. And I'm pleased to say clubs that teach people how to upcycle and reuse their old clothes are becoming popular. There's value in being able to repair, to transform things.
6: I really like that there's value in being able to repair and transform things. But the other thing I really like is that it's women taking charge of this.
0: Me too. It was really good to spend time with them.
6: So Jane, so far we've fixed household goods and we've transformed blankets into fancy coats. Is that all?
0: No. Well, to finish, I want to take you somewhere more edgy. So we're off to an old cavernous building in the centre of Buenos Aires, where some people called Cyber Sorujas hold events.
6: Cyber Sorujas, does that have to do with some kind of cyber stuff?
0: Yes, it does. So

0: Pluja translates to waste picker, and in Argentina there's a tradition of people who go around rubbish bins scavenging for things they can reuse, you know, probably because of the economic climate. But these sorujas are different. The collective has taken the name Cyber Sorujas because they seek out cyber-related things like computers or phones and repair and reuse them. And there are groups of them all over Argentina. So I thought I might have something to offer them, so I went to one of their gatherings in a shared community space in the center of Buenos Aires.
1: These computers right here, all of them were either donated or salvaged, and we have them all connected in a local area network with a game, so people can play with each other.
0: That's Dead Guy, which is the gaming name he wants to be known by. He's one of the organizers of the event tonight, which is busy. I'm in a huge room with concrete walls covered in layers of flyers and posters. There are tables of old computers people are using to play retro video games on. There's a big screen with old school computer codes flashing on it and music decks with noisy sound checks stopping and starting, which makes me think it's time to go somewhere quieter. We've climbed three flights of stairs and I'm in a room full of computer cables and old laptops where I can finally hear properly and find out more about the event.
1: Tonight what we do is we try to bring people together, everyone that knows us and hopefully someone that doesn't know us, that is new to us. And we try to show them a good time and introduce them to our cause, which is recovering old hardware.
0: Dead Guy tells me that their group of Cyber Sorujas started off with friends who wanted to get together and play video games from their childhood on old salvaged hardware. But then COVID-19 and the lockdowns happened, and it made them rethink things.
1: The reality that a lot of people were stuck at home, entire families, without a computer or with like a single computer or maybe just the one cell phone for all of them to do their work or their homework if they were kids or whatever, that shed light on a situation we knew nothing about. And so the entire project took on a different meaning. And we went from let's just us have a little fun with old games and turn it into let's give something back. All of these computers, let's just, you know, get them in working order and give them back.
0: Across the hallway, one of the other event organizers, Uktumi, takes me to see their treasure trove.
2: Wow, we're in a room just full of hard drives. So this is your storage room?
3: Here we store everything we receive from the people, donations, and it's a bit in disarray.
2: I have got in my bag an old computer that I've brought along that's just been sitting in my drawer because, you know, it just stopped working, it stopped connecting to the internet. What can you do with a computer like this? I put it back on factory settings. Is it useful, something like this?
3: Yeah, well, I think this model is very useful. I mean, it's not an old computer. It's quite, for us, it's quite a recent computer. Well, we have to check it if it works, to what extent it needs repairs, if we can repair it. And usually we give it a new life and you can, you know, do everyday stuff and also, you know, play games even with it.
0: Uktumi tells me that he and the other volunteers in Cyber Sorujas do this work part-time and for free. They all have day jobs to pay their bills. With the money from events like this one, they pay for parts needed for the repairs and for travel to get to people. As well as donating computers, part of their work is to help people have a better understanding of how computers work.
3: People, for example, doesn't know how big files are, you know, how much space does a photo take, how much space does a video take, you know, and they just keep filling their storage, you know, they save everything in the cloud, and once they are out of space, they have to pay more. It would be better if people knew how to deal with that better, to know that they can store stuff locally. They don't need to send everything to the cloud.
0: Uktumi and his colleagues are clearly passionate about what they do. They tell me they get huge satisfaction from tinkering in their workshop and working out how to fix the computers. A few days later, I go back to the community centre where they held the event to meet someone they're helping. Uktumi is holding two bags with a monitor, keyboard and cables. He's explaining to Ciro Guerra how to set up his new computer. Ciro, a teenager, tells me it's taken a couple of hours to get from Quilmes, a city outside Buenos Aires.

0: Fridays, but he says it's worth it.
1: Quise conseguir la computadora para tener mejor.
2: I want this computer so that I can have better tools to help me with my schoolwork. I found out about the project through a neighbor who also asked for a computer. Now I just want to get home and try it out.
1: Empezar a hacerla funcionar, ¿no?
3: He clearly values being able to use his computer to do his schoolwork. And I also love the idea of dead guy bringing gadgets back to life.
0: I know, it's brilliant, isn't it?
3: I know. I mean, tell me, Jane, what about your old computer? What happened with that?
0: Well, it's good news. I'm very happy because Uktumi sent me a video showing me that he got it working and he told me he'd find it a new home. And he explained that through donations like mine, they can give computers to university students and school children like Ciro, and also to places like community centres as well.
3: They should come to my house, Jane, because I have lots of gadgets that could be fixed and could actually help other people. Now, you also said before that the Cyber Sorujas, they have other groups across Argentina. How many exactly, and how many people are they helping?
0: Well, Uktumi told me they've got around 500 people in different groups across the country, and he says they've helped more than 200 people receive recycled computers. That was last year. And you know what? Being able to donate my computer that had just been sitting around in my drawer, it really made it quite obvious to me that we should all be doing more to do repairing and recycling.
3: I mean, also, the other thing I'm learning is that volunteering can actually make a difference. And if you can't volunteer, just having these conversations about what it means to reduce and repair, that can also help. So thank you, Jane, for what we've heard today.
0: Thanks, Mara, and really lovely to be with you as always.
3: Well, it's clear that not all heroes work in labs or tech spaces. Many of them are in our communities doing simple things to make a difference. Have you been fixing, repairing, or reusing something recently? Let me know by sending an email to peoplefixingtheworld@bbc.co.uk or just send me a WhatsApp voice note to the number +44 8000 321 721. Now, I'm off to look for more solutions, so catch me next week as we try to change our world one idea at a time. Until then, I'm Myra Anubi, and thank you for listening.
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5: 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I'm Alicia Falkman. 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
9: Coming up on World Business Express in 20 minutes, America's biggest banks have started reporting their second quarter earnings today. We'll tell you what we've learned so far. Before that, today on Business Daily, it follows the money to find out why US beef prices have risen around 13% over the past year. But first, the latest BBC World News.
10: BBC News with Moira Alderson. Iranian state media say US attacks have continued with strikes on the port cities of Bushehr and Bandar Abbas. There are also reports of American attacks close to the Iraqi border. Shipping traffic in the Strait of Hormuz is at a two-month low. Oil prices have also risen sharply. The emergencies chief of the World Health Organization says Ebola cases in the Democratic Republic of Congo could be 2 to 4 times higher than the official tally. The Congolese authorities have confirmed almost 2,000 cases. 719 people have died. China has expelled a former top Communist Party official in Xinjiang province for corruption. Ma Xingrui is the third Politburo member to be purged since 2025. Several American banks have published second quarter results showing significant profits growth. Goldman Sachs saw profits rise 84% over the prior year. JP Morgan Chase also struck a record.

0: And Bank of America's revenue was up. These came despite global economic uncertainty caused by the Iran conflict. The Colombian embassy in the United States has formally asked why a Colombian man was shot dead by an ICE agent on Monday. The Department of Homeland Security has not explained how the 26-year-old was a threat. The president-elect of Colombia, Eduardo de la Espriella, will close the office negotiating with armed groups. The outgoing administration failed to end 60 years of conflict. A court in Spain's convicted the prime minister's brother, David Sanchez, of administrative misconduct. He's banned from public office for 9 years. Health officials in Gaza say at least 7 people have been killed in an Israeli strike on a police station in the northern town of Jabalia. Witnesses said an Israeli drone fired 4 missiles at a police gathering point. Israel has not commented. BBC News.
1: Somewhere in America tonight, someone's cooking burgers in the backyard. And whoever it is has probably noticed something. The beef costs more. A lot more. Beef and veal prices in America are up almost 13% on a year ago. Steaks up nearly 15%. Overall, inflation isn't even a third of that. I'm Sam Fenwick. This is Business Daily from the BBC World Service. Today we're following the money from the rancher to the restaurant and grocery store. Why are prices so high? And who's actually making money out of what you eat? Pick up 3 things from a US meat counter this week. A pack of mince, a steak and a burger. All 3 cost much more than they did a year ago. And behind every one of them is the same chain. And it starts with a cow. Now, there are fewer cows in America right now than at almost any point in living memory. Because what you're seeing at the meat counter is really the end of a much longer chain. There are 4 links. The rancher, the feedlot, that's basically a giant cattle fattening yard, the meat packer, and the restaurant that finally puts the burger on your plate. And we're going to follow the money through all 4 and find out who's actually getting richer and who's getting squeezed. Eric Groper is a 4th-generation cattle rancher in southwest South Dakota. His farm is remote, 2.5 hours drive in each direction to the closest towns. He sells his calves once a year at a local sale barn.
2: As a cattle rancher, you are a price taker. You get what's given, right? I don't get to set my price. My calves are open to the world, we'll say. Anybody can bid on them. And that's what I get. Once a year, that's my calf crop.
1: Just give us an idea of what the price is that you're getting.
2: It's a rough figure, but about $2,500 a head for a 600-pound steer at the sale barn. We're record cattle prices right now. The year before that, they were $18,000 to $2,000.
1: So for once, it seems like the rancher might be holding the cards. The U.S. cattle herd stood at 86.2 million head at the start of this year, the smallest since 1951. And fewer cows means higher prices because there's a short supply and therefore people are willing to pay more for them. So is Eric better off?
2: Yes and no. I mean, it feels really good. You're able to pay your bills, but your inputs are still so drastically high that if we didn't have these record prices, we'd all be broke. So I sit down to do my taxes, and it feels like I made a lot more money, right? I'm playing with a lot more money. But in the end, I really didn't make any more because pickup trucks, I have to have them. They're essential to my operation. They cost $80,000 to $100,000 for a new one now. Where they used to be 30 to 40. A roll of barbed wire, it's went from $60 for a quarter mile roll to $130.
1: Even though Eric's running costs have risen, the price he's getting for his cows has gone up by a lot. And that's because of shrinking cow herds. But how has that happened? Well, producer Gideon Long is here and he's going to explain.
3: Yeah, Sam, so this is partly to do with the cattle cycle. So roughly every 8 to 10 years, the herd builds up as ranchers keep cows for breeding. And then it declines again and then it builds again. But it's been exacerbated in the last couple of years by drought. Well over 60% of the cattle in the US are now grazing on land which has been impacted by drought. And what does that mean? It means that ranchers have to buy feed instead, and that makes it much more expensive. And when they're facing these tough

0: conditions, and when prices are high for their calves, the temptation is to sell now rather than to keep their cows for breeding. And that means fewer cows for breeding and fewer calves in the years to come.
1: So expensive feed for those calves, but it isn't just the weather, is it, Gideon?
0: No, it's not just the weather. They're also facing a threat from a flesh-eating parasite called screwworm. Now, the US hasn't had screwworm in its herd for decades, but it was detected in Mexico a couple of years ago, and it is moving north. So the Americans have effectively shut the border with Mexico to cattle. And that's quite a big deal, because before this outbreak, around 1 million animals were moving north annually into the US. So that's also squeezing supply.
1: Now, Eric Groper's calves don't go straight to slaughter. When they're about 6 months old, they go to a feedlot to be fattened on grain. Some of the biggest hold well over 100,000 animals at a time. Brenda Battell is a professor of agricultural economics at the University of Wisconsin River Falls, and she studies exactly this part of the chain.
2: A feedlot is basically where the animals are going to go in order to be able to be finished. They're given and finished grains until they hit a certain weight, and then once they hit that certain weight, they're taken to the packers for harvesting. They can arrive anywhere from 400 pounds to around 800 pounds, and typically around 1,500 pounds is what we're going to be looking at to finish.
1: Now, the U.S. Department of Agriculture says that that process can take anywhere from 3 to 10 months, depending on the animal. Cattle and beef prices are quoted per hundredweight. That's 100 pounds. And a steer is a young male on its way to being fattened up. The prices the feedlots pay tells you everything about how tight this market is right now.
2: They are up considerably. If you're looking at feeder steers in the Southern Plains and you're looking at about 700 to 800 pound animals, they're up about 28% relative to what they were last year. These are record prices.
1: What happens then when the same animal comes out the other side ready for the packer? Are they being charged more too?
2: On July 2nd of 2026, we sold cattle for $255.25 per hundredweight. In 21, they were 126. So since 21, we've had a 103% increase in prices.
1: So who's benefiting from those high prices?
2: If I was looking at the industry as a whole right now, the ones on an aggregate level that would be seeing the greatest profit potential would be the cow-calf producer. Then we'd look at where the cattle feeders have the next greatest potential. And then I'd say the packers. And the packers are where they've been experiencing a lot of red lines right now, just simply because of the high prices that they're having to pay. The beef prices are up 13 to 16%, but that calf that you're selling is up almost 28 to 30%.
1: So, Gideon, we're halfway through the chain. Where has the money got to?
0: Well, so far, everyone is getting more money. The rancher's calf is well up on last year. We heard that from Eric. Brenda's told us the feedlot's finished animal has more than doubled in price since 2021. But at every step, the inputs, the cost of the inputs has also gone up. Feed, fuel, equipment. So more money coming in, but that doesn't necessarily mean that they're making more money, keeping more money.
1: Now, the third link in the chain is the meat packer, the plant where the animal is slaughtered and prepared, ready to go to supermarkets and wholesalers. And this is where meat production turns political. Just four companies handle most of America's beef. Tyson, JBS, Cargill and National Beef. Between them, they control around 85% of the market. In November last year, President Trump posted on Truth Social calling for an investigation into meat packing companies. He said that they were driving up the price of beef through illicit collusion, price fixing and price manipulation. US Agriculture Secretary Brooke Rollins gave an update on that investigation in May of this year.
3: The rate of this four-firm control has accelerated since the 1970s. According to USDA data, concentration for cattle slaughter of these four was only 25% in 1977 and jumped to 71% by 1992. As mentioned today, it is an astounding 85%. This has led to a frightening landscape for cattle ranchers. Industry consolidation reduces options for our ranchers looking to sell their cattle. It weakens their negotiating power, and it risks reliance upon a single buyer.
1: So in about 50 years, four companies have gone from controlling a quarter of America's beef slaughter to controlling nearly all of it. We asked all four

0: meatpacking companies to talk to us. None responded. The industry's trade body did, at least in part. The Meat Institute wouldn't comment directly, but sent us a statement that it issued after Brooke Rollins' press conference, and it said that beef packers, large and small, have been losing money nearly every month in the last 18 months. On the ground, one of the small operators still standing has numbers to prove that. Jamie Crumley owns Harpley's Meat Packing in central North Carolina, one of the thousands of smaller operators competing for what's left outside the big four. She buys live cattle and slaughters them. She explains what she's paying for an animal now against what she was paying 3 years ago.
1: $100 to $120 live weight 3 years ago. And now you're talking about $165 to $180. So much of that goes into location, where you're at, the type of animals you're buying. But I mean, you're definitely seeing a large increase, you know, somewhere between 30 and 60% of an increase.
0: Can you cope with that kind of increase?
1: You know, I think that the packing portion of the supply chain could cope with it if the actual amount that you're getting for the animal, the meat, the revenue you're bringing in from the actual sale of all the products was in alignment with that increase. Right now, that is not happening.
0: Most of the animal goes into what's called 90-10 trim, the lean beef that ends up in what most of us would call mince. And although the price per pound has gone up too, Jamie's still making a loss on it.
1: 3 years ago, that market would have been $2.75. Now, if you look at the beginning of this year, we were hovering around $3.62. And this summer, we're sitting at about $4.60. Now, one would look at that and say, the price has gone up, so how are you losing profitability-wise? But when you look at the actual cattle pricing that has increased, it has not necessarily increased at a rate to cover that. That's where you start to see that we aren't able to make the money off of all of the finished products that we need to cover the costs of the actual live animal.
0: Tyson, one of the big four meat packers, has told its own investors much the same story. It lost more than $500 million on beef across the first half of its financial year. And with meat packers and processors chasing fewer and fewer cows, Jamie says business is tough. How long do you think you can carry on?
1: I think that's such a hard question of how long you can carry on, but we are trying to figure out how to reduce our expenses. We're trying to figure out how to be more efficient, because many of us are running at a lower capacity in our plant than what it's meant for, because we simply cannot get the cows because there's a cattle shortage. My plant can do 425 to 450 a day. I'm not operating at that level. I'm operating at 350 a day. So I am running inefficiently. You know, we're just trying to figure out how to be more efficient and to reduce those expenses. Trying to control the things that we can control while we can't control the market.
0: The chain doesn't end on a shelf, it ends on a griddle. Paul Urban owns Block 16, a burger restaurant in Omaha, Nebraska, and they didn't set out to sell burgers at all.
2: We opened it by accident. We took over an old gyro shop and planned on turning it into a fine dining destination. And one thing led to another, and now we do a lot of fun burgers and sandwiches, and we do a different special every single day of the year. We've done a little over 4,000 specials now.
0: He's in cattle country. People here absolutely love their beef. He goes through about 300 pounds of ground beef a week. That's around 2,800 burgers a month. And every one of them starts with what he pays for the meat.
2: We're using a local farm out of Pender, Nebraska called North 40. They're producing some amazing, it's 100% American Wagyu beef, and we're paying about $6 a pound for ground, which is almost unheard of, honestly. It's still higher than it used to be, but it's great beef.
0: When Block 16 opened, Paul sold his burgers for $8.95. Today, the price has increased to $11.95. And he says even with a $3 increase, it isn't enough to make a decent living.
2: Say we add it all up, we get a 25% food cost and maximize our profit. Maybe we have to charge $13 for a burger. Well, we don't feel comfortable doing that. I wouldn't want to walk in here and have to pay $13 for a cheeseburger. So that's when we kind of drop it down and we don't make the profit that we would like, but you're still getting people through the door and, you know, it's not always about the money.

0: He absorbs at least some of the difference and takes a thinner margin to keep prices down and customers coming back.
1: 30% is our cost. We're making far less than that. We make, I would say, 5%. It's very small when you figure in all of the labor and all of your overhead and, you know, your day-to-day operational costs.
0: 5%. So that's what's left for the man at the very end of the chain after the rancher, the feedlot and the packer have taken their cut. Now, he's tried to get round the price of beef. He once cut his patties with mushroom, 40% mushroom, 60% beef.
1: It was fantastic, and it's healthier, and it just did not go over well at all. People, at least around here, they want their beef, and they don't want anything else mixed in with it.
0: So he went back to all beef and quietly changed something else instead, the cuts of the meat he uses.
1: We've pivoted on a lot of our sandwiches where we've been able to get pretty creative with some cheaper cuts of meat. We just got in some beef knuckle and some top sirloin, and we're just using it in different ways, and we're able to make a little money off of that, and it's still pretty dang delicious.
0: So that's the restaurant's answer to the record cattle price. Not a bigger menu price, but cheaper cuts and thinner margins. So, Gideon, we've followed the whole way down. The rancher, the feedlot, the packer and the restaurant. Now, everyone has said the same thing, that they're not getting richer despite prices reaching record highs. But surely someone has to be. So who is it?
2: Well, the truth is, nobody, really, because they're all selling at higher prices, but they're also buying at higher prices. And that's same for the packers, it's same for the wholesalers, for the restaurateurs, everyone along the chain. They're all turning over more money than they used to, but almost none of them is keeping more of it.
0: So the extra money that I'm paying for my burger, where's that actually going?
2: It's not really going into anybody's pocket. Every link is paying more for the same animal and passing most of it on. So the money isn't being made, it's being eaten by scarcity of cows.
0: So we're back to where we started with those small cow herds. So the $11.95 that you pay for a burger in Omaha isn't a profit that someone's taking off the top. It's the price of there not being enough cattle. America has fewer of them than at almost any point since 1951. And Gideon, you can't just conjure up a cow overnight, can you?
2: You can't. I mean, it takes the better part of 3 years to turn a breeding decision into a burger. And that's been exacerbated by drought that broke 2 years ago. And that is still setting menu prices in Omaha and in the United States. And it will keep setting them for years yet, whatever this year's antitrust investigation finds.
0: So the president's hunting for a villain, the ranchers are suing, but the thing that's pushing up the price of the meat on your plate isn't a company deciding to take more, it's a shortage working its way down the chain until it reaches you. And perhaps the biggest surprise of all, despite these high prices for beef, is that demand from the consumer has remained fairly stable. That's Follow the Money from Business Daily on the BBC World Service. I'm Sam Fenwick, and today's producer was Gideon Long.
3: America's biggest banks are posting bumper profits. It's World Business Express from the BBC World Service. I'm Leanna Byrne. We'll have the latest on US inflation data and why Zoom thinks we could be working a three-day work week. Yep, it's a big day for American banks today. They've begun reporting their second quarter earnings. JP Morgan Chase led the pack with record-breaking profits, nearly up 40% on last year. US business correspondent Michelle Fleury picked through the numbers for us.
4: The story was the same really across the board, which was it was perfect conditions for the big banks, pretty much picture perfect. In the case of JP Morgan, biggest quarterly profit on record, up 41% to $21.2 billion. Investment banking, stock trading was a huge driver of profits, not just at JP Morgan, but for all of the major firms. You know, bear in mind, this is the same quarter that saw the launch of SpaceX on the NASDAQ market site, where it started selling shares. That helped drive profits at several of the big Wall Street firms. In addition, you know, more generally, you've got that kind of AI-driven capital spending and the need for companies to raise more money. So Google, for example, sold shares. That also helped some of these big banks kind of, you know, make more money. And the consumer, I was just listening to Bank of America,

0: America CEO Brian Moynihan talking, saying the consumer is looking in pretty good shape here in the United States.
1: So do we expect that to continue? Because there seems to be more AI IPOs on the cards. I saw Samsung reportedly is considering a NASDAQ listing too.
0: Yeah, I mean, it was fascinating because, you know, I just mentioned CEO Jamie Dimon of JP Morgan Chase saying that it was near perfect conditions for bank earnings. But at the same time, he also warned that there were several economic risks, which he described as shifting below the surface like tectonic plates. I mean, we used to colourful language from him. He didn't disappoint. He basically warned of geopolitical tensions, of fiscal deficits around the world, of also sticky inflation. So he sees, you know, problems down the road that are kind of hard to predict how they will play out, but that could be manageable or could lead to severe disruptions. And he's not sure which will sort of how it will play out.
1: Michelle Fleury there. With me now, Rachel Winter, partner and investment manager at Killick & Co. Rachel, how's this playing on the stock markets? Is this a boost for share price for banks across the board?
2: Well, the shares are looking good today, but we had expected this to be a great quarter for the banks. So a lot of this good news has been priced in, and therefore we haven't seen some massively extreme reactions today. JP Morgan, for example, is up a fairly modest 2%. That said, Goldman Sachs is up over 7%. So clearly those particular results were far ahead of what people had expected.
1: There you go. And Michelle mentioned inflation data. We got the latest data on how fast prices rose in June for US consumers, and it shows that it cooled as energy prices fell momentarily last month on the US-Iran deal, rose by 3.5% on a year-on-year basis, down from 4.2% in May. But Rachel, can we take anything from that? Because that seems to be old news, right?
2: Yes, it is old news. And I think your use of the word momentarily there is absolutely correct. So inflation did go down in June because of a temporary drop in oil prices. However, this month, we know that yesterday, for example, Brent crude, the global oil benchmark, went up by over 9% in a single day. So it's likely that inflation is now heading upwards again.
1: And what does this mean for the Fed?
2: Well, when you have higher inflation, that means that you need higher interest rates to keep that inflation under control. So it's likely that interest rates might now go up sooner than previously thought if inflation does continue to rise.
1: Okay, Rachel. Well, you stay right there. Remember when Domino's Pizza opened in Italy? Well, now another US brand, Chipotle Mexican Grill, is set to open its first restaurant in Mexico this week, testing its appeal in the country that inspired its menu. The chain, which has more than 4,100 outlets worldwide and is known for its burritos, tacos and bowls, says it's a significant milestone for the company. A dozen U.S. states have joined together to block the $110 billion merger between Warner Brothers and Paramount, claiming it would stifle competition and raise streaming and movie ticket prices. The legal case against Paramount is being led by the Attorney General of California, Rob Bonta, who spoke to World Business Report. He pushed back against Paramount's assertion that the merged company would be looking to expand its content buying.
3: When Disney and Fox merged, their content output went down. They made less movies. And the merger of Disney and Fox already concentrated the market. And so this proposed merger of Paramount Warner Brothers in an already concentrated market will only concentrate the market further, reduce competition, raise prices, reduce quality, reduce content. So it's a good talking point, but history has not proven it to be true. And I think most people do not think that a merged Paramount Warner Brothers will increase its content output, certainly not reach the levels that the executives like David Ellison have suggested they'd hit. I think they said they would be making 30 movies a year.
1: That was California Attorney General Ron Bonta. Rachel, it's unusual for a merger of this size to get so much pushback.
2: No, not at all. This is an absolutely massive merger in what's already a very concentrated market. So I can well understand why there are concerns that this merger might reduce competition.
1: And so has this had any effect on share prices for either of those companies?
2: It has. So as part of the deal, Paramount actually has to pay Warner more if the deal is delayed. So this lawsuit makes it sound as though the deal will be delayed. And therefore, today we've seen a drop in Paramount shares and a rise in Warner shares.
1: Very interesting. All right, it's been 15 years since video meeting platform Zoom was founded. Now, the company that became synonymous with remote working believes artificial intelligence could help bring about a 4 or even 3 day working week by 2031. But will these productivity gains actually give employees more time off or simply allow companies to expect more work from fewer people?

0: people. Alex Chumway-Jones is Zoom's head of Europe, the Middle East, and Africa.
1: I think what we're just seeing is AI becoming more of a reality in taking kind of administrative tasks off the individual and allowing for productivity to exponentially increase across the employees, across organizations. And so if you think about the use cases that we're seeing, your time as an employee

0: 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It's 9 o'clock.
1: Are you involved in the arts in Southland? Are you an artist? Is your organisation involved in the arts?
0: Do you need more people to know what it is you do? Media training, social networking or website development? 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Talk to Arts Murihiku because they're here to help. 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The Arts

0: Advocates for the South, Art Marihiku.
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0: Lauren in absentia. She's enjoying her midwinter holiday with family the way you ought to in Melbourne. So this week, you do get to hear her, however, on her, because we have two authors' chats with Morin this week. You're going to hear Morin chatting with Nick Skeets about his debut novel, Paper Husbands, and then you'll hear her also with Joseph Trinidad, a beautiful collection of essays from a Filipino author, a new voice in Aotearoa Lit. And you'll hear me talking about Lawrence Patchett's beautiful new release of short stories, Have This Heart. Have This Heart is a collection of short stories written by Lawrence Patchett and published by Te Herenga Waka University Press. Lawrence is Pākehā, no Ōtautahi, where many of the stories in this collection are set. These are stories of men we might all recognise, facing losses and facing up to mistakes, men who are trying to be better selves. 10 beautifully crafted, well-paced pieces, each fabulous in the sensory and interior detail that evoke masculinity and human tenderness simultaneously. The talent evident should come as no surprise. A previous collection won the NSA Hubert Church Best First Book Award for fiction, and his work's been published in Landfall, Overland, New Zealand Geographic, various newspapers. Patchett's resume also includes receiving the Ursula Bethel Residency and the Todd New Writers Bursary. He works as an editor and in the restoration of native forests and wetlands. And I just do have to say on air that his guest lecture for last year, Hagley Writers Institute course, was my favourite lecture for the year. So tēnā koe, Lawrence, congratulations on your beautiful collection, and what a pleasure to have you here in the studio with us to make a show about it.
1: Kia ora, thank you very much.
0: So I'd really like to start by asking you about the theme of your collection, and just tell us what you hope these stories leave with readers.
1: Oh, thank you. That's a fantastic question. For me, I think this is a book about people who are trying to find a way back into the world, and they're trying to find their way back after being knocked back into themselves by the experience of having made some mistakes, as you alluded to, but also by just the toughness of the world out there. This was the time of the pandemic and the time after that, also some business challenges for some of the characters. And and maybe they're struggling with some mental health ups and downs. And so those are the kinds of, that's the key part of the book that I was exploring. And to the second part of the question, which was about what do I hope that people take away from the book? I hope they take away the experience of going inside a character's mind while they're trying to find their way back into the world, to own some of the mistakes they might have made, and to sort of share in that experience of finding a way to empathetically connect with other people out in the world again.
0: Beautiful. I'm on a bit of a Simone Weil study jag at the moment. I don't know whether you know her, the French philosopher, but she has a quote that seemed to me really relevant to your stories. She says, at the bottom of the heart of every human being, from earliest infancy until the tomb, there is something that goes on indomitably expecting, in the teeth of all experience, that good and not evil will be done to them. And it is this above all that's sacred in every human being. And it seems to me that you set out to show that kind of sacred vulnerability in ordinary men, almost like an antidote to toxic masculinity, like something good at the heart of men, good and vulnerable.
1: Yeah, wow. Well, that's a fantastic. It's a real honour to have that kind of thinking applied to the collection. Thank you very much. These are fundamentally, good human beings. They're good men who have, as I mentioned, they're spending time.

0: time, thinking about, yeah, their previous sort of experience, but also their previous behaviour, which might not have always been perfect. And they're trying to figure out, what can I do with this understanding I have about my previous behaviour? And, yeah, even the characters who we might get pretty frustrated with, like the character in Lucky, who is one of those people who we might work with, who is continually sort of saying the wrong thing and offending people and not quite knowing why he's offending people, and then trying to make up for it and making it worse and all that kind of thing, which is, yeah, not unfamiliar to lots of us, I'm sure. But he's, you know, he's at the bottom of himself, he's a good guy, and he's trying to, he's just on a long pathway to sort of learning more about himself.
1: Yeah. And you give him a dad, and who he looks out after and is in touch with, and that men's relationships with each other, not just their fathers, but with each other, is a real theme in the book. And the, you know, yeah, his dad really only has ever teaches him how to get on, you know, in the world. It's a worldly relationship he has with his father in terms of support. But there's still this vulnerability and this tenderness in it, which is very beautiful to read. And so congratulations on finding that. Just before I leave her, Simone's really big on truth too, right? And the human soul's dependence on truth. And your wonderful story, The Newspaper Fella, is really concerned with that, with truth. And so I wonder, how did you come to such a simple and sweet story for such a big idea?
0: Gosh, what a fascinating question. I think part of that story comes from my experience of working at a community newspaper, which back in the sort of late 90s, early 2000s, which is a very valuable experience, and I grew a lot from having that job. But one of the things that makes you feel think about is how a network of community works. But you also get the opportunity to listen to people. It's a job of listening, because you're continually interviewing people. And I think the number one thing you are supposed to be doing is accurately recording what people are telling you. And when you make a mistake, it has big ramifications.
1: We don't have that same attachment to the truth kind of culturally as you, I mean, it's fabulous that as recently as 2000, when you were a journalist, that and I know for journalism, seriously, that truth is still critical. But it's but it's interesting. You set the story further back to make the contrast with between where we're at today and how we think about it versus how it's always been a foundation.
0: That's right.
1: Yeah. So were you deliberately making those contrasts for us when you were writing the story?
0: Not quite that actively, I don't think, but it's certainly something I think about. And we're all aware of the political environment we're living in at the moment, and what's been going on with the media and all of that. The wonderful power of fiction, I think, is that it can take us to truths that are much more complex and that are difficult to manipulate, because as we know, when we sit down with a person and have an interaction one-to-one, we learn that they are very complicated, and they might have a truth that is different from ours, and the number one thing we need to do is listen to them. And if we do that genuinely and appropriately and patiently, no one can interfere with that. It can't be manipulated by commerce or, you know, power. And that's the great power of fiction, is that it can give us, it provides a window into that experience.
1: Indeed. And it's a delightful story, one of my favourites in the book. Sam Finmore from The Listener calls the collection disarmingly natural, but on detailed reading revealing the full extent of craft and storytelling. He remarks particularly on the precise sense of character and setting, and that really struck me too. You observe things about the setting that are connected to the character. You really strongly make those things. So it makes each short story really packed, packs a full punch. But it made me think, how different are your final pieces from your first draft?
0: Good question. Very good question. I'm someone who

0: drafts and redrafts and redrafts constantly. And so they're really quite different. I always have this figure in my mind. By the time I'm getting to about, you know, complete draft number 13, I'm starting to get somewhere.
1: 13, wow.
0: Okay, yeah, starting to get really into the heart of the story and to know that it's starting to work. So as you can imagine, through that process,
1: because every word feels polished. There's, you know, lots of thoughtful polish, but it's invisible almost in the experience of reading at the end. It doesn't feel manufactured. It just feels carefully placed. The stories are also mainly quite little in their narrative scope, but expansive in their investigation of souls and relationships and ideas about what it means to be responsible in the world. So they work really well in this form as a short story, but did you ever intend any of the characters or the stories to be bigger?
0: In terms of growing into protagonists for a novel?
1: Longer pieces? Any of them thought about that way to start with?
0: No, not this time around. No, I was trying to, after my last book, I got a bit bogged down in my writing and other aspects of life, and what I wanted to do was to learn how to write. Not learn how to write again, but just to find my way back to writing. And my first book was short stories, and that's always been my first love. And so that's naturally what I went back to. Yeah, so I was quite consciously writing short stories and characters who could inhabit short stories when I was working on this book.
1: Yeah, good. That's interesting. Some of them felt like they had the germ of something more in them. But I'd love you to share where you light on the ideas that start you down each story path. Like, I'm betting that you either are Maserati or the narrator in The European, and that you actually did spend some time setting up marquees as a student job somewhere, because how the hell did you get so much of the work detail right? And versus Last Long Day, like, where did you find that character? So thinking about those two pieces in particular.
0: Yeah, so there's I think there's always about maybe sort of a third of your own experience for me has some connection to the material you're working with in a story, for me anyway, I think. Not always, but and it's not always so obvious. It can be more sort of in the emotional atmosphere. But this was the first book probably where I was quite actively drawing on some previous experiences I'd had, and one of them was working as in the construction of marquees.
1: I knew it.
0: The wonderful thing about that is it allows you to bring work, into the story, which is really powerful for fiction. And the other story was, what's the other one?
1: Oh, so Last Long Day, another beautiful story about work.
0: That's more, for me, that was more just about the experience of being self-employed, which is something I've been learning about over the last few years, and just the different mentality you step into. Self-employed.
1: It's also got the whole disruption of the inner city around the stadium and all of those things in it as themes. It's a fabulously Ōtautahi kind of centric story. A big pleasure to read. So, but then a couple of your stories, Halftime at the Roost was one that really reminded me of starting writing, maybe not quite knowing where the narrative was going to take the character. Right, but ultimately being and thinking there might be more action, but ultimately being brought to earth by the reality of their lives. So the story becomes that about being grounded, or about, in that instance, the guy's torn, right?
0: Yes.
1: Between really simple things that present themselves to him. So are there times when you aren't clear what the story is going to be about before you even start writing?
0: Absolutely. Yeah, right. Absolutely. Yeah. And quite often it comes from, I just have a character in my mind, a character comes into my mind, or, and particularly, with that story, I did want to write about the experience of being a part of a crowd at a sports sports game. I think about that a lot. I'm a big sports fan, and I think about how community is generated there and what our responsibilities are and all of those kinds of interesting questions, but it just starts with an idea like that. And other occasions, it could be an event drawn from history that I've been reading about, researching independently, or

0: Yeah, sometimes it can be a mood, but I'm much less of a mood writer than some friends I know. But it doesn't become a story for me until I give that character a problem and a problem to figure out, and that's where the tension and the conflict and the story comes from.
1: Right. Yeah. So you didn't start that piece thinking about a man's experience of being torn between community and family or any of... You start with thinking about a sports game.
0: Yeah, it's much simpler like that, because I think if I start with it's sort of a giant theme or question, you know, that's too weighty, I'm going to get all tangled up in myself.
1: Right. Excellent. I'm getting through my questions, which I'm delighted. Thank you so much for all your careful answers. That idea, finding your way into the story, now it's something you said right at the beginning made me think about this too, but it seems like a nice moment to mention the cover art.
0: Oh, yes.
1: Tell us about this beautiful cover art for your book.
0: Oh, thank you. That was so fascinating. It was a suggestion from the publisher when they were working on the book. I didn't have a connection to that painting before, but it's a painting by Ewan McLeod, and as soon as I saw it, I was like, wow, that just speaks so perfectly to the central sort of questions and themes and moods of the book, because we have these two male sort of figures leaving this darker space, which just seems so perfect to me. It's called, I think the name is Two at Cave Exit, which just sounded so perfect to me. In terms of its title, but also in the way it looks and what it speaks to me about.
1: Yeah. Absolutely. And it certainly ties the collection together really beautifully. Congratulations to Heading a Waka Press for that. Lawrence Burnley then, she remarks, and, you know, how fabulous to have her commenting in this way on your writing, that your writing has a rugged frontier quality underscored by rich emotional intelligence. How does it feel to have a writer of, you know, such an estimable writer herself, so accomplished, talking about your work in that way?
0: Oh, it's incredibly humbling. Lawrence is an extremely generous writer and member of the writing community. She's often reaching out to people, and that includes me, and has for many, many years, and being supportive and encouraging and just really helping people along their way. And also it means an enormous amount to me when someone who's so dedicated to her craft just contributes thoughts like that. It's just amazing. It's really humbling.
1: Fantastic. So, Lawrence, I really, it's been such a pleasure to speak to you today and have you in the studio. There's a whole lot more to talk about this beautiful book, but I'm going to ask you to finish up with a reading. Before I do that, though, listeners, the book is Have This Heart by Lawrence Patchett. It's a terrific collection published by Te Hering a Waka Press, it's available in bookstores from today.
0: Thank you very much, Marianne. So this is Halftime at the Roost. There's a good crowd in today, a knot of supporters down at the club room's end of the ground where the barbecue's smoking and the rest standing too deep along each sideline. Stanwood Park, the Falcons' home ground, which everyone calls the Roost. The home crowd have flooded in today, quote, in force, quote, unquote, as I'll write to the Falcons' faithful later. To enjoy what's become the customary superiority of their own team. They're seriously good, the Falcons, top of the six teams in the comp, and words got around Stanwood and other nearby suburbs, even beyond the usual league people. This time they're playing a visiting team from the coast, an almost certain win judging by recent form, and the crowd is 10% bigger again, I'd say, than last week. Maybe, I allow myself to think, these extra people have been encouraged into the ground by our local rags celebration of the Falcons' success, their staunch defence and slick combinations on attack. I'm allowed to mock these clichés. I wrote them. Boom, yells a supporter beside us now as a Falcon bursts through the visitor's line. Have some of that. Emmy, my daughter, and I have

0: the dog with us, and the noise spooks him. He circles on his lead and peers along the sideline. Normally he'd settle back down and lie at my feet, but with Emmy above, he looks up for the comfort she'll give him. "It's all right, boys," says Emmy. "They're just excited." Sky tilts his head to take her pats, then shakes his ears when she stops. "You're embarrassing him, Emmy," I say. "He likes to come across as a tough lone wolf when we come here." She smiles, glances out at the players running back and forth, making it clear that for her the game is just a backdrop. Emmy pretended to believe me when I said this would just be a short visit to take a few photos. She endured a few chilly Saturdays on the sideline when she was younger, trailing along with her dad for the morning while I worked at games like this one. But she's happy enough to be here today. There's Sky, for one. Pets aren't allowed in her student flat down south, and visiting the Roost is also a replay from her childhood. She played a couple of seasons in the junior grades with her mates, and some of them kept on playing all the way to the top. One is in Stanwood's premier women's team now. We thought of going to their game today, but it's way across town in a concrete bunker of a park that would have freaked out Sky. Now he lifts his head to sniff the air coming from the food stalls down by the barbecue. "He can smell the sausages," says Emmy. "Do you want onions with it, Sky, or just ketchup?"
1: Beautiful. Thank you so much, Lawrence.
0: Yeah, thank you very much. Thanks again for the interview. Loved it.
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3: Paper Husbands, a new novel by Nick Skeets, I can absolutely put in the category of a great read, thoroughly entertaining, one that if you've been reading heavy books lately of various kinds and you want some, I wouldn't call it light relief, but if you want a book that picks you up and takes you along, then this is definitely it. This is Nick's debut novel. He co-founded and now directs Catapult, which is a leadership development company. He's worked in journalism and marketing. He's a keen musician, as you will find out, and a very keen sailor, which is something dear to my heart as well. So, Nick, I think you could add writer to your list of accomplishments in your next bio.
4: Well, thank you for that. Yes, I've written a book. I don't know whether that makes me an author or someone who's written a book, but I'm enjoying having that accomplishment for sure.
3: Was it something that you had on your list of things to be done at some stage?
4: You definitely wanted to have a go at doing it. You know, you often think you've got a book inside you, and I thought, well, let me just see whether I can actually make that happen. I'd written a non-fiction book before, so I had an idea of what it took, but actually writing fiction was easier because you don't have to fact-check anything really, do you? Because it just all comes out of your imagination, so I enjoyed that part of it.
3: Well, in your case, having been part of bands for many, many years, you can sort of feel confident that what you're writing about, you know about. So nobody's going to say, hang on, that's not what it feels like, or it doesn't work like that.
4: Yeah, that's true. And I talk about the book being a lot around, it's four guys in the band who are, you know, they reunite after 30 odd years and they're in their 50s, and a lot of it, you could say, is around male friendships, and I use the vehicle of a band for that because it's what I know. But, you know, equally it could have been four guys who used to go tramping together or used to surf together and figure that they've got some more waves to catch or some more mountains to climb. But the band is a vehicle that I, a narrative vehicle that I was familiar with. So.

0: it did give some authenticity to the narrative, I guess, that I was familiar with that.
1: The characterizations of those four main members of the band and how they relate together is absolutely what carries this book, in my opinion.
0: Yeah.
1: It's a tricky job, isn't it, to establish them as complete people, or as complete as we can be.
0: Yes, I think they're definitely four different characters. You know, there's quite a lot of dialogue in the book, and one of the reasons for that is I think their personalities are shown through the interactions and banter that they have together. They are definitely distinct characters. And one of the things I did want to do is, you know, I have this little kind of conversation in my head that I think sometimes middle-aged men often quite simply or one-dimensionally often revealed in books and TV, sometimes this kind of incompetent numpties or on the other end of the scale, kind of loners who are, you know, have some vendetta against the world. But often I don't think middle-aged men are kind of portrayed as decent human beings just doing their best in the world and by themselves and for the people they love. And so I wanted to show them as you know, reasonable men doing something a little unreasonable at a particular time of their life and just throwing in their sensible jobs to finish unfinished business. Yeah.
1: Who was the first character that came to you?
0: I think the notion is that one of the characters, Pete, just disappears. The premise of the book is the band's going quite well. They get in the early 90s, they get an opportunity to open for a big UK band, but on the eve of that gig, the lead singer and guitarist just disappears, and he comes back to Wellington 30 years later, and he's spotted by one of the other band members. So that's the kind of premise for the book jumping off, because the band members said, "Where have you been for 33 years?" So I guess those two characters were the genesis of it. So they kind of co-created as they kind of riffed off each other, and from there they had a kind of truth and reconciliation session with the other band members to say, "What happened to you 33 years ago?" So those two characters, Pete and Bob, started things off.
1: Mm. Yeah, I guess I'm making a huge assumption here, but was it a book that evolved as it went along, or were you one of these people who has to have tightly plotted, sequences?
0: Mm. No, you're right. It did evolve as it went along. And sometimes I got to a point where do I take it now? I walk on the beach with the dog. And sometimes I think, you know, I've only written the one book, but it's almost sometimes I kind of gave control to the characters as I wrote it to decide whether they wanted to take it, which sounds a bit odd. But it's almost like you do that. You're almost kind of co-authoring it with those characters, which I found really fun.
1: Well, writers often say that, and I think for those of us who don't write, I find it more believable now because so many people have said that. I always think how interesting it must be to be in the world of your characters and living through possibilities of places they could go and developments that might happen. It must be hard to pull yourself out of that from time to time.
0: Yeah, we definitely get deep attachment to them. And each of those four characters, they each have their own little arc during the book. One has a health arc, one has a disassociation from country and people and is trying to establish themselves again. The other person has always had a very controlled life and they're letting things go. So they each have their own little arc during it, as well as that kind of band journey. So when you do that with the character and you're involved in what they're going through under unsettling kind of periods, it definitely helps build empathy with them. You know, and I'm a middle-aged man as well, and obviously I have, you know, friends, and so you kind of tap into the experiences of people and

0: they're going through aging parents or kids leaving home, and you bring that in. So yeah, you definitely develop attachment to them. But I certainly wanted the book, as you mentioned, to be positive and uplifting, and I wanted a plot driven book that made people feel good, that challenges along the way. But that was definitely something I wanted to do, because I read a lot, and there's a lot of books that are very heavy and sometimes can take quite a lot out of you. I wanted this to be a fun journey, a rollicking novel, a rollicking read.
1: Well, so far I think a lot of people have found that, so well done. At the same time, you, as well as the band members in the book, you had a similar object, or I don't know whether it was underway anyway, but writing songs that accompanied the book that you can access via Q codes. So there's another thing going on for you, another creative task.
0: Yes. I don't think I'd do that again. Doing a book is quite vulnerable itself, and then an album of music is vulnerable as well. Bringing those two things together and trying to weave them into one coherent kind of creative project was quite a big thing. But yeah, the band writes an album is one of the things they want to do when they're together, and record it. And so I just thought it would be fun to actually write those songs for that album and put it through the book. Some of the songs relate to the narrative of the book. And as you go through it, you can, as you say, scan a QR code and you can hear the recorded song. A couple of the songs I had, I had written previously, and I thought, I could use that. But the majority I had for the book. And what I did enjoy about that is the book is written in third person, but the songs, except for one, I think, are all first person. So you get a different perspective in the song, a different narrative perspective about what's happening in that first person than you do in the third person narrative in the book. And sometimes it's more personal. And I've had feedback. Some people read the whole book and they just read the lyrics, they don't listen to the songs, or they get to the end of the book and they play the whole album afterwards because it's on streaming services. Or some people read the book, cut the song, listen to the song, then start reading again. So there's no prescriptive way of doing it, but it's I think it's one of the things that appealed to Cuba Press, who are the publishers. I think because they do a lot of poetry, and I think they really like the idea of music. Songs are kind of poetry and music. I think they really like that combination.
1: It works because it gets you into the spirit of the fictional band. and as you say, there's a break there that comes that you can read it as poetry or listen to it as music and give you insight into where it's going to take you. You go offshore at some stage, which is quite a quite a bold thing to do.
0: Yeah. A couple of the characters head off to the UK to try and secure a gig with the band that's touring back through New Zealand that they were meant to support 30 years ago. But I love that about writing a book, because I didn't need to pay for any airfares or any hotel accommodation. I just thought, I'll take these characters to London and off to the Cotswolds and off you go. So it's wonderful having that kind of creative freedom, right? Because you can't do that as a filmmaker without thinking about a budget, right? So that was a lot of fun to do that. And it gives the read a little holiday as well, I reckon.
1: Well, it's very amusing because the characters they meet over there are wonderful. They're delightful there, and the banter continues. Even it's sort of cross-cultural banter as well as just blokes banter. But as you say, a different dimension. And did you have fun writing the ending? I'm not going to go anywhere near the ending here, but...
0: Yeah. Yes, I did. I had a couple of cracks at that. I like the way the ending, came together, and it felt good. I think I look from what I've researched, a lot of authors have a

0: or how you're going to end this, but I didn't have too much trouble doing that.
1: Well, as you say, each of the characters has a different arc at a different stage, and there's got to be, I know life doesn't resolve itself really easily on the whole, but there were things in there that you could resolve or give an optimistic ending to.
0: Yeah, definitely. I've had a lot of people say, oh, it'll make a great film.
1: I think so. Or a television series would be good.
0: Yeah. So that would be fun, wouldn't it?
1: Isn't it?
0: Just in case any production companies are listening.
1: Well, get the book, read the book, listen to the music. Nick, is there another book coming, or are you just resting on the laurels of this one?
0: It's interesting. Yeah, as I said, I've written a book, but does that make me an author or someone who's written a book? I'd love to. I've got to find more time to do that. They talk about the difficult second album as a musician, don't they? You know, this one years and years to put together, and then there's the second one. Oh, I've got a few ideas that I'm playing with, and I'll just see where they go. But in the meantime, it's really gratifying to have this out and getting lots of feedback from people saying that, as you've said, that they've found it a really good, rollicking, an enjoyable read. And to me, that's incredibly gratifying, because that was the aim of the book. And so if it's achieved that purpose, I'm a very happy man, and I'll take that right now.
1: Good. Well, if you enjoyed the process and got so much out of it, then I can't believe that you won't be lured into trying it again.
0: I'd like to think of myself as an author, as another chapter of my life, because but we'll see how that goes.
1: Well, good luck, and I can only thoroughly recommend that people get a copy of Paper Husbands. I was thinking about the sort of equivalent of chick lit, which I don't think is a pejorative term. Is it chap lit or bloke lit or...
0: I don't know, but actually it's one of the reasons I did want to write the book, because, I love reading, and I think a lot of men don't read as much as women, and I think sometimes that's because they don't see themselves reflected back, because there's more books written by women with women characters and fewer for men. So it is one of the things I wanted to do, thinking if I could write a book that was plot-driven that would get men reading, that would be really good as well. So I'm not sure whether there's enough of a kind of a momentum yet to put a label around it, but maybe this is a start. Manlet.
1: Manlet. Everything sounds terrible, but get the book, read the book, whether you're whatever gender you are. And it's called Paper Husbands. It's by Nick Skeets. It's published by Cuba Press. And we're going to go out with a track from the book called Still Here.
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1: Lucky Creatures is Filipino-Kiwi writer Joseph Trinidad's debut collection of essays. It's based on his family life, his experience as an immigrant and as a gay man. And this work has already garnered a number of awards. He was the winner of the 2023 Adam Foundation Prize from the International Institute of Modern Letters, and I know there's a lot of competition for that particular prize. He also got the 2023 Asian Ink from Play Market, and this collection was awarded the inaugural Saraband Prize for Essays. Is that a New Zealand prize, Joe?
3: Or? No, it's an American prize. It's, it was their first time running it, and they had Alexander Chi as the judge.
1: Well, that is huge. Yeah, I hadn't heard of it, so I assumed that it was an international prize.

0: A lot of expectations around this collection, but it's just a joy because your way of writing really is an all-enveloping experience for the reader.
1: That's such a lovely thing to say. And also, I just want to say thank you for inviting me to your show. It's a pleasure to be here. And that intro is really lovely. I should have that recorded and play it when I'm struggling with writing. But yes, yeah. In terms of expectations, it was definitely playing around in my head. And I just kind of have to remind myself that there is nothing more important than what's in front of me. So I kept writing, and I'm just glad the book is finally out. It came out last month.
0: Tell me about your writing. From this collection of essays, you've always been a curious person. You've always thrown yourself into whatever's going on in your cultural life and social media and whatever's going on out there in the zeitgeist. But where did writing and reading fit into all this?
1: I think I was just very nosy as a child. I'm just the type of person to keep asking questions. And I also tend to kind of notice everything, really. I think that makes a really good start for curiosity makes a really good start for any artistic practice. But the thing that really made me start writing, anything, essays, poetry and plays, is a library card and having that available to me. I didn't start writing in English until much later in life, or at least mostly because I didn't really speak it as a kid. Kind of like you said, I was born in the Philippines and I migrated to New Zealand when I was 12 going into 13. And I was really struggling making myself known, or at least introducing myself to people, my peers, to people who I consider as peers. And it was a struggle for me to kind of just continue a conversation past "how are you?" And that's kind of when I got a library card. And I'm not trying to preach the choir here. It was genuinely something that really helped me a lot. And from there, the migration from Tagalog, which was my first language, my migration to English, slightly became easier. And I started writing. I started mostly around made up stories. I wouldn't even call them short stories. They're definitely not novels, but just kind of like a reflection of the things that I was reading back then, which is more young adult stuff. But then I moved to poetry and on my way through essays.
0: It's interesting, isn't it, how immersing yourself in reading has such an effect on people's writing. It's like you're absorbing how words go together and the different meanings of that you can wrest from them, but it comes out in a different way in your own personal style of writing.
1: Absolutely. I always tend to kind of surprise myself. It's one of those funny things when someone records how you speak or how you sound like, and they play it back to you, and then you're kind of surprised that oh my god, is that how I sound to other people? But when writing, it's maybe the opposite reaction, where I'm just like, wow, why don't I write all the time? When the feeling of when writing is going well and it kind of just flows out of me, it doesn't feel like molasses dripping from a steel drum. It just feels like a river. It's one of the best feelings ever. And honestly, probably my favorite

0: most likely because it's the only good part of writing, is that feeling that I can say anything and I'm saying it well when I read it back. And I sound like myself. It's probably the that's my favorite part. Sorry,
1: I'm glad you said that, because that is what a reader gets from these essays, is the sense that we are getting a really authentic voice from you. And the essays, in some ways, they're almost like kind of chapters in a memoir, but writing a memoir wouldn't have possibly given you the freedom to go into the topics that you had, or write them in the way that you have.
0: Yeah, absolutely. I was definitely sensitive to the fact that I am not writing a memoir. I am writing a collection of essays. And I think with essays, you have the privilege to kind of like jump from topic to topic. My topics in this particular collection range from the chicken farm that I grew up in, that was ran by my grandmother. And sometimes it kind of goes towards like migrant touchstones, like FaceTime, and also like language proficiency tests that a lot of migrants, especially migrants moving into New Zealand, would be aware of, because we are, an English-speaking country, and people tend to kind of like look down on people who don't speak English, or at least the type of English that people that are born here, like to keep and force themselves to only understand. And I think that kind of like broad range, it can be quite daunting, because I was like, what do I write? And then like every time I finish an essay, I was like, oh, what do I write next? And you feel like you're starting over again. But it also is kind of like you said, quite freeing. My favorite thing about the essay is that it only really needs three things, which is like, you need to have a really good question, like, and you need to have like kind of be almost near obsessive urge for research. And then once those two are done, you have to kind of like mine insight out of it. And often that comes from, not always, but it can often be painful type of introspection.
1: One of the essays that will stay with me definitely is the one that you wrote in the voice of your mother, Grace at the Farm, because it's such an intimate view of what it must feel like to arrive here, as you say, with some English, to go to a place like the Wairarapa, to Ongonga, to be on a dairy farm, and to have come from being, a highly regarded professional herself, to having to take on a job in a supermarket because, the idea of trying to get a similar job is just too daunting. How was that for you, writing that particular essay?
0: Oh, thanks for that's definitely one of the harder ones to write, but also one of the more fun ones, mostly because I get to talk to my mom at length about something that I regrettably noticed little about, because I was going through my own migration woes. But yes, that essay kind of started there's this two writers that I really like. There's James McBride, who's mostly known through his novels, but he wrote this really beautiful memoir called The Color of Water. And in it, right at smack dab in the middle, the book takes a break from James McBride's voice, and everything is in italics, and he kind of like slowly realizes it's the voice of his mother. And it's just like written, and it was written by the mother, which I thought was like really lovely, and it was really great. And then there's

0: another nonfiction device, nonfiction technique that Svetlana Alexievich kind of developed, where she would do long form interviews, but write the interviews without her voice in it at all, but only the interviewees, as if they're telling the story themselves. So I had that particular idea, but like an idea does not an essay make, because I was also having to engage with the subject and my mother. Hopefully it came across. My mother is quite loquacious, and she has this, I don't want to call it strange, but it is definitely like undimmable type of star power, where she can talk at length, which I really appreciate. But the funny thing is that she mostly really talks in Tagalog. And to kind of like capture that in a different language was the challenge that I set for myself. But I think to kind of just like do that, I need to have her talk freely. And the topic of like her first few months in Hawke's Bay, because Ong is in Hawke's Bay, was born out of my own curiosity in terms of like, oh, if I saw myself when as a teenage migrant as like a blank canvas where I can kind of like grow into it. But my mother, who was 39, 40 at the time, all her depths are plumbed. How do you move from one place to another if you know who you are and you know who you want? And I think when people say that you bring yourself everywhere you go, it's often with a negative connotation. But with my mom, who is, who's honestly one of the kindest people that I know, and kind of like have all this energy. Like what do you do with all that if you move from a big city to a small town? Turns out a lot. She has kind of like this, she never really gives up, because the thing that I, because when you said that there's this kind of like daunting kind of like obstacles in front of her, she seems to kind of just like keep on going. And I'm just like, I just want to understand where that energy comes from. And especially without her support systems that she kind of relied on the Philippines. So yeah, it was a really fun essay to write, mostly because I saw it as like the plot of most Westerns, where like a stranger comes into town and making, a cowboy comes into a town, like stranger to everyone else, even to himself. But like my mom is no cowboy. She doesn't even like cows. So she's just there. How do you make a name for yourself? And I think even with the particular timeline of the essay, she succeeds in so many ways that I, can't wait to tell the world about, I guess. That's why I wrote about it.
1: You have left a lot of your language. I can't, how do you say it again? Tagalog?
0: Tagalog, yes. It's one of the, I have to just clarify that. It's one of the,
1: yes,
0: 180 living languages that we have in the Philippines. So it's like, it comes with its own privileges because we have like the most speakers, but it's just the only Filipino language that I speak. Yes, correct.
1: So there's a conscious choice in your writing to make sure that there's a lot of it in there. And it, for some reason, it's such an important part of giving your writing the kind of colour and rhythm and life that's in there.
0: Yeah, thank you for noticing that. That's definitely a conscious decision on my part. I didn't want to italicize any of the Tagalog words because I don't italicize them in any of the writings that I do. Especially, I'm not going to start doing that in the essays. My first book, I didn't want to include a glossary. Mostly because, like, there's not, at least for me who speaks both languages, there's nothing more annoying to me when someone puts on their own definition as if it's Bible, because I feel like any word is, even

0: been true with English, things mean different things to different people. And there's almost something, you know, fascistic, I don't know, maybe authoritative about like putting only one meaning to only one word that means a lot to a lot of people. And the other thing is that like, the other concern that a few people, especially early readers, had when they were reading early drafts of the essays that I had in my book is that like, why not just use the English word for this instead of the Tagalog word? And I'm just like, well, it's because I would say it in Tagalog rather than the English. And also, if a reader is really struggling, they can always look it up. And God forbid that they learn a new word when they're reading a book. And, you know, all my favorite English words, I didn't know when I first encountered them, but now effervescent and luminous are my favorite words to use. And I wish that that same attitude extends to languages that aren't English.
1: Yeah, I think we should be.
0: At least in my mind, I'm writing towards a smart, kind reader, not someone who's dismissive and only wants to speak one language.
1: Yeah, don't read this collection, but read it if you want to laugh and cry and get some, you know, we read to take ourselves out of our boring old selves and try and see what it's like to live, you know, how other people live and feel and think and carry on their lives. So, you know, this is what your writing does. It gives us an insight.
0: You can keep going with all the nice things if you want.
1: Oh, well, I'm happy to do that, but I don't want to sound patronizing at all.
0: Sorry.
1: Because I think you've been very generous in this essay collection in allowing us into so many parts of your life.
0: Yeah, I think, yeah, it's actually funny because people come up to me and tell me about things that I actually forgot that I included in the book.
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